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1: This of our media and the public discourse presents a distinct challenge. I've long defended free speech and free press as indispensable to the constitutional order. Yet when sensitive operations require certain facts to remain unknown, not only to the public, but especially to our adversaries, the media's practice of filling every gap with speculation, partial reporting, and demands for immediate answers undermines that need. Adversaries such as Iran watch and listen, monitoring our news and talk radio to gain any advantage from the free flow of information and commentary. Meanwhile, portions of the public show little patience for incomplete knowledge and press for prompt, full answers. This subordinates strategic considerations to the appetite of disclosure. Some unknowns must remain for operations to succeed. The constant demand for transparency, though understandable, cannot always be met with without real cost. Sometimes you cannot get what you want when you want it. Acceptance of limited public knowledge in critical moments paired with disciplined patience is a necessary element of sound national policy. On the last note, you voted for the man to govern. For gosh sakes, let him govern. He will either succeed or fail, and we will go from there. All right. Number one, as you know, that has been dated now, that we know that. And again, when we do speculation, when we, you know, source story, we'll say, look, this is a source story. We always tell you.
2: Yeah.
1: And we say, this is what they say. It could be that. It might not be that.
2: Right. Sure.
1: Speculation is one thing. I would say this. Iran pays a lot more attention to what the president and the vice president say than Eric and Gary. There was no top secret stuff here. That was an excuse to throw out. I mean, that's speculation right there.
2: Right.
1: You're accusing us of putting out speculation, which you're implying helps the enemy when you're saying that there is that there may be operational secrecy here, where there is no operational secrecy when you say we have a deal and then you send surrogates out to promote that deal. And then you say you shouldn't question it, or if there are stories out there, shouldn't question the politicians on it.
3: Well, and we don't speculate to the point of conclusion in a situation like this, especially no. Because you cannot, we don't have all of the information. We'll say, if this is true, if these reports are true, if that part is accurate, if that holds, if that remains the case, we'll use those qualifiers for a reason. And it's not an out. It's just how you should approach it. If you don't, we're not sitting in the Situation Room.
1: Right.
3: So, and Lattimore, we appreciate your very thoughtful message to us on X. I agree. Free speech, and I would add true journalism, the kind that people like Barry Weiss believe in, is essential to a free society. But it is when you look at a situation like this. The people come and go. The ideas remain. I don't pledge allegiance to a person. I don't vote for them and say, just let them run. Just let them run their, you know, their show. If they're doing something I disagree with, it's because I think it will come back at them and fail, and they will not be able to complete their overall mission and agenda items. And that's a concern for me. I don't have near as much confidence in the GOP in terms of Capitol Hill as I do in this president. That confidence is waning based on items from this week alone, and that's a problem. That's a problem for people like me because I don't waver one way or the other. If it comes out, if we get it ultimately under this president, the regime is gone, and we get all of the uranium, then I will say, well done, Mr. President, and that will be it. He's a public servant. I'm not going to just hire him and let him run. I hired him to do a job. I expect that to be done.
1: Well, no, we are letting him, because this is the last part, and this is where, in my opinion, Lattimore goes to the emotional part of it.
2: Mm.
1: On the last note, you voted for the man to govern. For gosh sakes, let him govern. He will either succeed or fail. We will go from there. You and I aren't stopping him from governing.
3: Yeah, no, there's nothing that we say that can stop him.
1: We don't stop him from governing.

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18: Yeah. Here's a look inside the Beltway. I'm Jeff Manasso. The Trump administration is taking additional steps to shrink the Federal Department of Education. Its agencies responsible for overseeing special education and civil rights are moving to other departments. The Trump administration saying that enforcement of civil rights in education will be handled by the Justice Department, and Health and Human Services will oversee special education. President Trump has vowed to eliminate the Department of Ed, arguing that states should have more control. Only Congress can totally eliminate the cabinet-level department. Though Education Secretary Linda McMahon has signed agreements with other federal agencies to handle much of the department's portfolio. The Supreme Court upholds tariffs imposed by President Trump during his first term. Justices turned aside an appeal from business owners challenging tariffs imposed on imports from China in 2018. President Trump relied on a 1974 law to impose those tariffs, a different law than the emergency powers the Supreme Court rejected on the president's reciprocal tariffs earlier this year. The ruling could provide a new path for the Trump administration to impose some of those tariffs blocked by the Supreme Court, though the process requires more steps, including investigations and hearings on trade practices. For the Fox News Rundown, I'm Jeff Manasso.

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16: A better life with Dr. Sanjay Gupta.
17: Did you know that almost half the vegetables and more than three quarters of the fruit that we eat in this country come from just one state, California? Yeah, it's true. And according to a new report by the Environmental Working Group, a health advocacy organization, a lot of this produce is tainted with PFAS, which are sometimes referred to as forever chemicals. Why? Well, the EPA says pesticides keep America's food supply safe, abundant, and affordable. And of course, these chemicals are used in every state, not just California. Now, if you are worried, though, about how much you're consuming, the best thing to do is to buy organic produce, if and when you can. Organic or not, you should rinse all fruits and vegetables under running water. Don't use any soap. And as one epidemiologist told us, use a brush on sturdier items like carrots, potatoes, and cucumbers. I'm Dr. Sanjay Gupta, helping you live a better life.
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22: I'm Chad Pergram with the Speaker's Lobby. Lawmakers are scared. Legal authority for the government's foremost intelligence-gathering weapon to foil terrorism, FISA Section 702, expired over the weekend. Lawmakers failed to renew the program after a host of policy disputes. It's an inopportune time for the program to lose authorization. FISA siphons the calls, emails, and texts of foreign intelligence targets, but a court ruling declared that the government can still track suspect communications despite a lapse in the law. However, it's unclear if telecommunications companies will provide digital breadcrumbs to the government without a congressional safeguard. So this is a gray area for now. FISA experts say it's not an issue immediately, but the telecoms could become worried about not having statutory protection for FISA Section 702 should this drag out. When covering Congress, you're only as good as your sources. The same in spycraft, and intelligence agencies can't track possible terrorism suspects if the telecom data disappears. With the Speaker's Lobby, Chad Pergram, Fox News.

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1: Threat again. I'm Paul Stevens, Fox News. President Trump is making another threat toward Iran as peace talks between the U.S. and the Middle Eastern nation continue.
2: President Trump is threatening to impose tolls on the Strait of Hormuz if the final peace deal with Iran isn't reached within 60 days. He says the fees would be for, quote, services rendered as the guardian angel to the Middle East. His social media post coming after Tehran claimed it closed the vital waterway because of Israel's ongoing attacks on Hezbollah in Lebanon. The IDF says those strikes were in retaliation after the Iran-backed group killed an Israeli soldier. The U.S. military disputes Iran's claims and says the strait remains open. Meantime, Vice President J.D. Vance arrived in Switzerland for direct talks with Iran. They're aimed at reaching a long-term peace agreement and resolving key questions about the future of Iran's nuclear program. The talks will start with an emergency session on Lebanon.
1: And that's Fox's Chan Lee Painter. Officials from Pakistan and Qatar are attending the talks as mediators. A manhunt ongoing for 22-year-old Oscar Sanchez Munoz, a suspect in a string of deadly shootings in Missouri.
3: The FBI says he's wanted for shooting at a car on June 11th in Kansas. They say he may be the one responsible for five more shootings on Tuesday, all just miles from Arrowhead Stadium in the Show Me State, where there are several World Cup matches. One person died in these shootings. One has serious injuries. All others are expected to be fine, including an Uber driver who was shot while taking fans to the World Cup match between Argentina and Algeria. Here's one of those fans who was inside of the car.
4: The car passes by super fast, and we hear these two boom, boom noises.
3: He says he called 911 and used baby wipes to hold on the driver's gunshot wounds.
1: And that's Fox's Madison Scarpino, the suspect considered armed and dangerous. 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
6: That heat's going to be out there for one more day.
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8: Get ready for hot weather on Sunday as temperatures warm into the upper 80s and low 90s. We'll see those chances of rain increase, especially as we head overnight as a cold front rolls through. This will drop our temperatures starting off your next work week with highs only making it to the low 80s. We'll continue to stay with the low 80s through most of your next week. From the WVLT First Alert Weather Center, I'm meteorologist Megan Dusmall.
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38: 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But are they safe? And do they really work? Well, first, let's talk about actual magnesium. That's an essential mineral that is needed for more than 300 different processes in the body, according to one dietitian. And most people get enough of it simply from the foods they eat. Now, if you're not getting enough, there are a few different types of supplements you can try. But as always, you should talk to your doctor before starting any new medication or supplement, whether it's prescription or over the counter. Now, when it comes to the science, we looked into this, and I gotta say, there's not a lot of strong evidence that magnesium supplements will actually help you sleep. They might help you manage pain, they might help you lower your stress levels, or work to get your muscles to relax. And maybe it's those things then that help you get some better sleep. I'm Dr. Sanjay Gupta, helping you live a better life.
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11: Recent survey conducted by Common Sense Media found one-third of teenagers prefer AI companions over humans for serious conversations. There's a term for that, social offloading. And experts we talked to warned that this habit could be stunting emotional growth, leaving an already isolated generation who came of age during the pandemic even less prepared for the messiness of human interaction. Sure, AI can help you polish whatever it is you're looking to say, but that's not very human, right? It's the messiness that makes our interactions with each other so real. It's also what makes them so validating, help us to develop our confidence, our voice, our deep bonds with each other. Psychiatrists we talked to encouraged turning to family or friends when you're struggling to express yourself. They are keen to help. I'm Dr. Sanjay Gupta, helping you live a better life.
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0: We'll start off your Sunday nice and dry with temperatures warming into the upper 80s and low 90s. But a cold front is on the way that'll pick up, especially in the overnight hours, giving us some chances of rain and dropping our temperatures to the low 80s on your Monday. You can expect heavy rain and thunderstorms as a cold front rolls through. From the WVLT First Alert Weather Center, I'm meteorologist Megan Dusmall.
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0: I'm Ted Lindner, Fox News. Vice President J.D. Vance in Switzerland for those peace talks with Iran. Fox's Trey Yingst has got the latest for us this morning.
1: High-level diplomatic talks are set to take place today in Switzerland, aimed at solidifying the memorandum of understanding and entering into the next phase of negotiations. Vice President J.D. Vance is joined by special envoys Witkoff and Kushner to move these talks forward. On the American side, Iran's parliament speaker, Mohammad Khalibaf, and the country's foreign minister, Abbas Argachi, will represent the Iranian side. The issue of Lebanon remains a major sticking point. Five Israeli soldiers were killed by Hezbollah in the course of 48 hours over the weekend. The Israelis responded with heavy airstrikes across southern Lebanon. Now, in response, the Iranians claim they are closing the Strait of Hormuz.
0: The U.S. military disputing Iran's claims, saying that the strait remains open. Meanwhile, President Trump threatening to impose tolls on the Strait of Hormuz if a deal is not made. New video released in the fatal stabbing of Texas teen Austin Metcalf. Earlier this month, Carmelo Anthony was sentenced to 35 years in prison. Fox's Sarah Allegre has more details for us.
2: We had strict media guidelines inside the courtroom when covering this case, but now that it's all over, this evidence out in the open, we not only have that video, but we're also hearing the 911 calls made shortly after that attack. I mean, it takes you right back to those chaotic first moments. You could hear the confusion and the urgency as students and staff just rushed in to help. The released video also shows some grainy surveillance video from the day of that deadly confrontation. The video appears to show a brief confrontation lasting seconds before Anthony running away from the area, moving through the bleachers and out onto the track.
0: Anthony will potentially be eligible for parole after half of his 35-year sentence is served. He was assigned a new attorney to appeal his murder conviction. 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
15: Get ready for hot weather on Sunday as temperatures warm into the upper 80s and low 90s. We'll see those chances of rain increase, especially as we head overnight as a cold front rolls through. This will drop our temperatures starting off your next work week with highs only making it to the low 80s. We'll continue to stay with the low 80s through most of your next week. From the WVLT First Alert Weather Center, I'm meteorologist Megan Dusmall.
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20: Good morning and welcome to The Flatline. I'm your host, Rick Hughes, and for the next few minutes, please stick with me. It won't be long. Just about 30 minutes of inspiration, motivation, all kind of education, and absolutely no manipulation because we don't try to con people. We're not going to ask you for money. We're not going to solicit funds. We're not going to try to sell you anything. We just want to give you something, and that's called the Word of God. We want to give you the Word of God to help you verify and hopefully identify God's plan for your life. If this is your first time to hear the Flatline Show, you'll be hearing something a little different. You might not have heard it before. But FLOT stands for Forward Line of Troops. And what we like to teach on this particular radio show is there's a main line of resistance you can put in your soul based on the Word of God, if you learn it and use it. It acts like a main line of resistance to stop the outside sources of adversity before they ever become the inside source of stress. That's why we say adversity is always inevitable, but of course stress is optional. It's up to you. So having a flight line in your soul is critical, and we'll talk more about that. But today is Dad's Day, Father's Day. I'd like to say congratulations to all you daddies that are doing your job in regards to your family. I promise you great dads are a wonderful thing, but it's not easy to be the dad God wants you to be. Let's take a look at old Joshua in the Bible. You remember Joshua, the son of Nun, the tribe of Ephraim. He was born in Egypt as a Hebrew slave, same as Moses, same time. And he apparently linked up with Moses when Moses and Aaron returned after they got out of there and came back to seek the release of Israel from Egyptian slavery. Joshua was the man selected by God to be the successor to Moses. And he ruled Israel for 52 years. Moses only 40. But Joshua ruled Israel for 52 years prior to taking leadership. As I said, he was the aide to Moses for 40 years. You might be interested in knowing that when he was 110 years old when he died, Joshua 24:29. And it came to pass after these things that Joshua the son of Nun, the servant of the Lord, died, being 110 years old. That's right out of the scripture. I just read it. So to begin with, let me remind you of what Joshua said before he died. You know, it is appointed that a man wants to die, and after that the judgment. You and I are going to die. There's no way around it. And now I pray that you're prepared for it. I pray that you've trusted the Lord Jesus Christ to be your Savior so that you will have that no more pain, no more tears, no more sorrow, where the old things are passed away and all things become new. That's your eternal life. But without the Lord Jesus Christ, there's no hope for you, because the Bible says, he that believeth not is condemned already, because he hath not believed in the only begotten name of the Son of God. So have you made that decision? I hope you have. Have you trusted Christ? I hope you will. Please do. Please do. And do it today. Now, to begin with, let me remind you of what Joshua said before his death. I'm going to read his words to you. Joshua 23:1, and it came to pass a long time after that the Lord had given rest unto Israel from all the enemies around about, that Joshua was waxed old and stricken with age. That means he grew old. He was 110, remember that. After gathering all the elders and the heads of states of Israel, he issued a challenge. That challenge is found in Joshua 23:6. Be ye therefore very courageous to keep and do all that is written in the book of the law of Moses. Do not turn aside therefore to the right or to the left. Joshua 23:6. Be very courageous. Take good heed therefore to yourselves that you love the Lord your God, and fear the Lord, and serve him in sincerity and in truth. And put away the gods, what gods are we talking about? He's talking about putting away the gods that your father served while they're on the other side of the flood and in Egypt. And you serve the Lord. And if it seems evil to you to serve the Lord, then you choose this day who you're going to serve, whether the gods which your father served that were on the other side of the flood or the gods of the Amorites in whose land you dwell. But as for me and my house, we're going to serve the Lord. Those are the words of Daddy Joshua. Be courageous. Love the Lord. Fear the Lord. Serve him in sincerity and truth. In this passage, we're presented with the attitude of Joshua and his household. But there's no doubt, absolutely no doubt in my mind, that Joshua looked upon these Israelites as his children. He had loved and guided them for 52 years after Moses departed. So let's consider what Joshua told the children of Israel as he approached his day of departure. What words was he leaving behind? What did he want them to remember? Be courageous, he said. Be courageous. That's the first thing he said. Did you hear that? Be therefore very courageous, Joshua 23:6, to keep and do all that is written in the books of the law. Every father must teach his children to have courage. In the case of children who are believing children, having courage means to trust or have confidence in God. And that's known as what we call, in the flight line of your soul, the faith rest drill. So if you are a father, you absolutely 100% must teach your children to not fear people and not fear circumstances. How can you do that? Isaiah 41:10, fear not, for I am with you. Be not afraid, for I am your God. I will strengthen you, yea, I will help you. Yea, I will uphold you with my right hand of my righteousness. And in Psalm 23:4, the old verse you should be familiar with. Yea, though I walk through the valley of the shadow of death, I will fear no evil, for thou art with me, and thy rod and thy staff, they comfort me. There's no way that you should ever be controlled by fear, and no way your children should be controlled by fear. And every father must teach his children to conquer fear. One of the first things a young child must overcome is the fear of darkness. That's one reason why your children come get into bed with you at night. They're afraid of the darkness. And fear has to be overcome with confidence. Confidence and comfort. Fear of death is also one of Satan's tools that he uses to intimidate people with. In Hebrews 2:14-15, in so much then as the children have partaken of flesh and blood, he himself, that's Christ, likewise shared in the same, that through death he might destroy the one that had the power of death, that is, the devil, and release those who through the fear of death, there it is, were all their lifetime subject to bondage. So you have to teach your children not to be afraid of death, not to be afraid of dying. And that's what Satan likes to manipulate and control people with, the fear of death. The Jewish people lived in a land given to them by God. Did you know that? So they had a lot to fear. In Genesis 15:18, on the same day, the Lord made a covenant with Abraham, saying, to your descendants, I have given this land from the river Egypt to the great river, the river Euphrates. You might remember that according to biblical history, when the Israelites entered the promised land, they were instructed to drive out several established nations, collectively known as the Canaanites. Specifically, the book of Deuteronomy named seven distinct groups that had to be driven out. The Hittites, the Gershonites, the Amorites, the Canaanites, the Perizzites, the Hivites, and the Jebusites. This task of driving all these different people out meant that there would be conflict, and the Israelites must have the courage to stand and fight. So Joshua is reminding him, be courageous, be strong. Don't be weak, don't be a coward. And again, fathers, you must teach your children to not be afraid. Not be afraid. You might remember there was a time when they had no courage, that's the Israeli people. I'll tell you when it was. That was when Moses sent the 12 spies to scout out the land. Remember that? All but two came back and said, oh no, can't do it. Oh no, we can't win. There's too many giants in there, big people. And so the only two that were not afraid to fight the giants were Joshua and Caleb. This is described in detail in Numbers 13:14. You can read it for yourself. But the devastating thing about this was this act of cowardice cost them 40 more years of wandering in the wilderness. 40 years because they were afraid. In Numbers 14:33, and your sons shall be shepherds in the wilderness 40 years and bear the blunt of your infidelity until your carcasses are consumed in the wilderness. So the group of people that came up and would not go into the promised land had to die off before the next generation could go in. That's the way it was. 40 years later, they went in and they conquered the land, starting with Jericho. Now, there are going to be times in the future that Americans will be called upon to defend and protect their home. And fathers must teach their sons and their daughters to be people of courage. You cannot expect to be free and live in peace if you're not willing to defend your own home and your family. So Joshua told them, be ye courageous. Be courageous. Be very courageous. And then he told them to love the Lord with all of their hearts. Love the Lord your God. That's the next principle that Joshua taught. And he demanded that they should love their Lord. New Testament Christians know this as personal love for God. And that's our motivational virtue. Our Lord Jesus said it was the number one priority for every child of God. In Matthew 22:36, teacher, What is the great commandment in the law? One of the Pharisees asked. And Jesus said to him, you shall love the Lord your God with all your heart, with all your soul, with all your mind. This is the first and great commandment. So loving God is critical to have motivation, to have function. Motivational virtue. In 1 John 4, 9 through 10, I'll read that to you. This love of God was manifested towards us in that God sent his only begotten Son into the world so that we might live through him. And this is love, that we love God. Not that we love God, but that God loved us first and sent his Son to be the propitiation for our sins. So fathers must introduce their children to God. You have to do that, Dad. You have to introduce your child to God. It can be done in many different ways, but it's critical that they hear God loves them. When they are able to understand more about God's Son, then it's time to explain how Jesus paid for their sins on the cross and 3 days later walked out of the grave alive, demonstrating victory over death. But fathers must, should, have got to explain to their children when they go to their very first funeral that individual you see up there is not dead. That's just simply an empty body. He left his body to go to be with the Lord if he's a Christian. If he's not a Christian, that's not a very good thing to tell. Oh, well, he's in hell. But that's the truth. So if you want to be a good dad, teach your children to love God. Teach your children to be courageous, as Joshua was instructing the people there. Loving God means obeying God and worshiping God. Psalm 95, verse 6. Oh, come, let us worship and bow down. Let us kneel before the Lord our Maker. So you must absolutely teach your children to pray and to pray properly. A lot of times people don't learn the proper protocol procedure in prayer. You have to pray in the name of the Lord Jesus Christ. You pray to the Father and you pray in the power of the Holy Spirit. You don't pray to Jesus. You don't pray to the Holy Spirit. You pray to God the Father in the name of the Son and the power of the Holy Spirit. You have to teach your children how to pray. Thus, they need to see you praying. They need to see mom and dad praying and understand that prayer is a very wonderful tool for your family. Next, Joshua told what? After he said, be very courageous and you must learn to love your God. Joshua next told his children to fear the Lord. You must fear the Lord. The word yare means be in awe or respect of the Lord. Be in respect of the Lord. 24:14-15, Joshua. Now therefore fear the Lord and serve him in sincerity and in truth. What does it mean to fear the Lord? It doesn't mean to be afraid. It doesn't mean to be scared of him. It's often translated as reverence him or worship him. The phrase fear of the Lord occurs 25 times in the New American Standard Bible, what we call the NASB. That phrase occurs 23 times in the Old Testament and 2 times in the New Testament. Fear the Lord means to respect him, to reverence him. One of the Bible books you should read your children is Proverbs. You should read Proverbs to your children even when they're old enough to start understanding it. Because listen to what right off the bat, Proverbs 1:7, the fear of the Lord is the beginning of knowledge. But fools despise knowledge and wisdom and instruction. So a fool doesn't want any wisdom and a fool doesn't want any instruction. He doesn't want any knowledge. That's called arrogance. He said, hey, I can do it my way. I don't need God. I go down to my way, highway. And most people like to do that till they run out of room. Then they turn around and start begging God for forgiveness. When the dead end shows up in front of their face, they know they're facing death, then they're ready to ask God to save them. But the respect of the Lord, Proverbs 1:7, the reverence of the Lord, the fear of the Lord, is the beginning of knowledge. In Proverbs 8:13, the fear of the Lord, the respect of the Lord, is to hate evil, pride, and arrogance, and the evil way. And the perverse mouth I hate, God says. One thing your fathers must do is you must teach your children how to spot evil. Now, unfortunately, I never knew my father. I didn't have a father. I mean, I had a father. Obviously, my mom bore me, but I never met him. He took off when I was born. So no one taught me what evil was. And you have to teach, if you're a Christian father, you must teach your children how to spot evil and avoid it. So I'm not just talking about sin, I'm talking about evil. Sin and evil are two different things. Sometimes we'll say that all sin is evil, but all evil is not necessarily a sin. What that means is that evil is the genius of Satan. It's his plan. It can be his quoting scriptures, when he quotes scriptures to Jesus in Matthew 4, but he twists the meaning of the scripture. What Satan pushes always is a counterfeit gospel. We know that to be human viewpoint, and as a father, you must teach your children, your children to avoid human viewpoint because it's evil. What is human viewpoint? It's promising something that it cannot deliver. Satan is the greatest counterfeiter known to man, and he uses organized religion. So salvation by works is evil, deception to its core. A father absolutely must make the gospel clear to his children. Here's what Paul says in Ephesians 6:4. Bring up your children in the nurture and the admonition of the Lord. Nurture is the word paideia, P-A-I-D-E-I-A, and it's translated chastening and admonition. And bring them up in the nurture and the admonition of the Lord. The word admonition is nousia, N-O-U-T-H-E-S-I-A. And that means instruction. Instruction used to impart wisdom. Instruction to guide the way away from danger. Paideia, you can see the word paddle there. And nousia, you can see the word noose. So there's sometimes you teach them by paddling them, and sometimes you teach them by putting something in their brain. As a father, you must learn to know the difference when it's time to paddle and when it's not. So how do we deal with that? Well, the first thing you do is you teach your child what to do and what not to do. And then if they're disobedient, if they disobey you, if they go against your authority, then it's time to do the paideia. But the nousia is the easy way. You can learn the easy way or you can learn the hard way. And God does that with us too. He's told you don't fornicate. He's told you don't steal. He's told you don't murder. He's told you don't do this, don't do that. And you did it anyhow. And now you're learning the hard way. Maybe you're in jail. Maybe you're carrying guilt for the rest of your life. Maybe you got some paideia coming. God won't tolerate your disobedience, just like a father should not tolerate disobedience from the children. Serve him. The Bible goes on to say, Joshua's words, I'm just quoting Joshua, serve him in sincerity and in truth. Serve him in sincerity and in truth. That word sincerity is a Hebrew word pronounced tamim, tamim. And it means wholeness or complete undivided attention, integrity, making his will priority number one in your life. That's what God wants. He wants you to put his will priority number one in your life. Serve him in sincerity and in truth. The Hebrew word ethmeth, ethmeth, E-H-M-E-T-H, pronounced ethmeth. It means reliability or faithfulness. And so these two words indicate undivided loyalty and faithfulness. A father must teach his children not to play games with God. You know, sin is very dangerous. Thus, no child needs to test the waters of sin. But every teenager is tested and tempted by those whom he associates with. And this is one of the keys to avoiding sin. Don't associate with bad people. 1 Corinthians 15:53, do not be deceived. Evil company corrupts good habits. So the job of the Christian is to be an influencer, not to be influenced. One person once said these words, show me your friends and I'll show you your future. One of the toughest jobs a father has is to screen your children's associates. It's very hard to do because they go to school, they get around people that you can't see, people you don't know. They come under influence of bad teachers, bad coaches, bad kids sometimes. Never, ever doubt that Satan has his recruiters trying to influence and recruit your children. And remember all of this. Remember that all we can do is point them in the right direction. Pray all the time and love them even when they fail. because most children will fail unless you have unrealistic expectations. I mean, you're not perfect, and they're not going to be perfect either. And that's why rebound is so wonderful. Rebound is so critical. It's the only way we can be cleansed from sin, restored to fellowship. What I mean by rebound is problem-solving device number one on the flight line of your soul. If you're a Christian, you're going to sin. You may sin in a mental attitude sin. It may be a sin of the tongue, or it may be some kind of overt sin, such as stealing or whatever. When you sin, you break fellowship with God. It doesn't mean you're not saved anymore. It means you're out of fellowship. The only way to recover fellowship with God is to confess your sin. That's why 1 John 1:9 says, if we confess our sin, He's faithful and just to forgive us of our sin and to purify us from all of our wrongdoing. What that means is this. When you sin, you quench and grieve the Holy Spirit. By quenching and grieving the Holy Spirit, you're stepping out of line. You're still a child of God. You're still His child. The Holy Spirit hasn't left you, but you've quenched His power to help you and guide you. So you have to go to God and confess your sin. Every father must teach his children that principle. You must teach your son how to confess his sin when he lies to his mom and daddy. You must teach your daughter how to confess her sin when they do things they're not supposed to do. And why? Why not ask for your forgiveness? Well, sure, they should come to you and ask for your forgiveness. But you need to teach them to go to God as a Christian and admit their sin to God. And He said He would be faithful, He would be just, to forgive them and cleanse them from all unrighteousness. This is a verse you have to learn young, and you have to use it a million times in your life, because you're going to commit a million sins. God's not going to kick you out of His family when you sin. He's not going to cast you aside when you sin. You may go under discipline. You may come under warning discipline, intense discipline. But you'll sin, you'll fail. Your children will sin and fail. You need to rebound, and they need to rebound. It's the only way to be cleansed from sin, the only way to be restored to fellowship with God. Unless you confess your sin to God, you try to make it up to God, try to promise God you're going to do better next time, that won't work. Go to God, admit what you did. I lied, I lusted, I whatever. And He will be faithful and just to forgive you and restore you to fellowship. You may have to do this 10 or 12 times a day. Did you know that? 10 or 12 times a day. Don't wait until you go to bed at night to do it either. If you know you've sinned, and confess it immediately, and He will be faithful and just to forgive you. That doesn't mean you need to be saved again. That's not what I'm saying. It means that you have broke fellowship with God. You've quenched His Holy Spirit, and you're out of fellowship. Thus, you've got to confess your sin. Keep up with it. The Holy Spirit will remind you, even the ones you don't remember. The Bible said if we confess our sin, He's faithful and just to forgive us of our sins and to purify us from all of our wrongdoing, all of it, even the ones you don't remember. And then Joshua said, finally, choose you this day who you're going to serve. You are a victim of your decisions. Dads must teach their children how bad decisions limit future options. And a child must learn that they cannot play both sides. Either get with it or step aside. But God does not play games. Divine discipline is not fun, never fun, I promise you. But children must be taught that there are consequences of uncontrolled, flashy desires and loyalty. They must be taught the consequences of uncontrolled fleshly desires and the loyalties of the flesh. So teach them about divine discipline, how it happens, why God uses it in your life sometimes. I'm sure you've been under divine discipline just like I have. Hebrews 12:6-8 talks about it. Those whom He loves, He chastens, scourges with a whip. There's sometimes the Lord has to take us out behind the woodshed to get our attention. So let's keep that in mind, okay? All right. Hopefully you've learned something today. Father's Day. Hopefully you've learned what you need to teach your children. Teach them what? To be very courageous. Teach them to love the Lord your God with all their heart. Teach them to fear the Lord and serve Him in sincerity and in truth. And to choose this day who you're going to follow. That's a lot for a child to take in. That's a lot for you to get information for you to give to your child. But it's critical. I congratulate you fathers that are doing that. I hope this again gives you some information on what you need to do in the future. If you're a father and you have children, it's a frightening situation, I promise you. I have four, my wife and I have born four children, three daughters and a son, and it's tough raising them. So praying for you, praying that you get it right, praying that God will use you in their life to give them the right direction as they go along the pathway of life. Hope you enjoyed this. I hope you'll be back next week, same time. We added about 14 new channels, 14 new radio stations. So, you may be hearing us for the first time. I hope you'll come back the following Sunday. We'll be here, same time, same place. Until then, this is your host, Rick Hughes, saying thank you for listening to The Flatline.
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10: Hello, everybody, and welcome to this edition of Tennessee Wildcast. We're glad you're tuning in. We got a great show lined up for you today. We're in Region 3 with Miss Mimi Barnes.
11: Yeah, welcome back.
10: Yeah, thanks for having us here. I'm looking forward to today's show. It's going to be a fun conversation all about Catoosa Ridge.
11: I know, one of our newer areas, and I'm shocked we haven't covered it yet, but I look forward to today's episode.
10: Yeah, yeah. Well, it's always fun to be in Region 3. We got folks coming in and buying licenses and talking with the ladies up front, and really appreciate our regional offices. We don't highlight those very often and talk about them much, but we got a lot of great people who work in those offices who greet customers day in, day out. So
11: amazing.
10: We'll give the crew here a shout out.
11: Oh, yeah. I love them all so much. Great folks.
10: Well, Mr. Don Chance is our guest today. Don, thank you for being here.
13: Yeah, thanks for having me. Excited to talk about our newer property.
10: Yeah, yeah. I guess introduce yourself. Tell us a bit about yourself and how you got introduced into the outdoors, what led you to a career with TWRA and that sort of thing.
13: I'm Don Chance. I grew up in Blount County, Maryville. I pretty much spent my whole life hunting and fishing. You know, I mean, I can remember being 3 years old and my dad taking me in the woods and whipping me in the face with sawbriars because I was walking too close. I didn't really know a life where we didn't spend a lot of time outdoors.
10: Okay.
13: As I went to college, I had really no idea what kind of jobs were available. Started going through the curriculum at school, and I'm like, man, game wardens are cool, but I like to manage stuff. I like to drive equipment, and, man, I get to light stuff on fire. That sounds pretty cool. You know, and all this is going to help to manage these animals that I like to hunt, and I can make sure that maybe my kids get to hunt them and their kids. And
11: very cool.
13: I couldn't do anything else, and it's all because I started hunting and fishing with my dad from the time I could go.
11: Where'd you go to school?
13: University of Tennessee for my bachelor's, and then once I finished there, I went to Mississippi State and got a master's degree.
11: Very cool. What was your focus at Mississippi State?
13: Because I am so interested in management, I wanted a very applied research topic. So I was evaluating common forest management practices on deer and turkey habitat.
11: Wow. So, how fitting.
10: Yeah.
13: It was great. And I used the information that I learned from that every day in the work that we do. So it was invaluable experience and education for me.
11: How exciting is that to recognize your dream, follow it, and here you are with it? I feel that way working for the agency, and so many of us do.
13: I agree. And I think about it all the time, how fortunate I am to have this job. And I know that there are people that would do anything to have this job. So it keeps me motivated and really helps me to work hard and just knowing how good I've got it, I wouldn't trade it for anything.
11: We say they're lined up behind us.
13: That's the truth. That's the truth.
10: Yeah. Yeah. It's a very valued position within the state. People love the agency, want to work for the agency, and to get a job in one of these positions is tough sometimes because there's not so many positions aren't open as often as other jobs throughout the state. Yeah. So,
11: because we're not going anywhere.
10: Yeah. We love what we do. Yeah.
11: Glad to hear that, Don. So, you carry a vast load on your shoulders. So talk about what you manage here in Region 3.
13: So we have a pretty large work unit here. My crew does. We have multiple WMAs that we work on. So we've got Catoosa WMA, Catoosa Ridge Refuge, Keys Harrison WMA, Looper Mountain WMA, Mount Roosevelt WMA, and Skinner Mountain WMA. We have, so we have a lot of work to do.
10: Yeah.
13: Thankfully.
11: Do you know the total amount of acreage for everything that's under?
10: Oh, wow.
13: It's roughly 120,000 acres. So it's fairly large.
10: And they're not on top of each other either. They're spread out, right?
13: You can spend a couple days driving around to be able to see them all. Yeah. So, but luckily we do have a fairly large staff as far as, TWRA is concerned. We've got a pretty large size work unit, two assistant managers or wildlife manager ones, and we have four full-time wildlife technicians and one part-time wildlife technician.
11: So, all right. Add that up for me. So you?
13: That's right. We have nine people in total.
10: Managing almost, what you said, five or six properties right there.
11: It's not feeling like
13: six,
11: a lot to
13: six
11: me.
13: Six properties. And the nine people I'm including are also, that also includes, interns. So we have two interns that we have seasonally.
10: Nice.
13: But we have a large staff compared to most people. And, but there's always things that we can't do. We're always limited by time and manpower. It's just the way it is.
10: And weather and whatever.
13: That's right. Especially when we're so spread out,
11: Yeah, I never see us as having what we truly need to do everything on our wish list.
13: Oh, yeah.
11: But boy, oh boy, am I proud of the work that is accomplished. We'll talk about some of that today, Jason.
10: Yeah, for sure. Definitely. I guess our focus today mainly is on Catoosa Ridge to highlight, that property and what all it offers. And it's the newer of the group that you mentioned there. Just give us an introduction to that piece of property.
13: Yeah. So Catoosa Ridge is about a 1700 acre property. We got the property in the spring. I don't remember the exact date, but it's 2023 in the spring.
10: Okay.
13: I was actually telling Mimi earlier, we were doing some pretty intensive management directly adjacent to that property where we were managing for Bob White. And I can remember driving down the road that separates Catoosa WMA and Catoosa Ridge Refuge with our small game program coordinator, Michael McCord.
10: Mm-hmm.
13: And I remember pointing over there and being like, man, I'd give anything to be able to manage those fields. That would be a game changer. And then lo and behold, one year later, here we are, we get to manage those fields. So it was awesome. I mean, it just laid perfectly with the objectives and management goals that we were, working on Catoosa.
11: That's the first I'd heard that story.
13: Yeah, it's hard to believe, really. I mean, it was hard for me to believe that we ended up with that property.
11: It's always amazing to me to be able to gain property because we feel tight on property.
13: Yeah.
11: Of course we want more because we want to do more for wildlife and for our hunters and anglers out there.
13: That's right.
11: So to have that dream and see it come true. Yeah,
13: yeah, it's great. And there is no doubt in my mind, if we did not purchase it, it would have been a neighborhood. I mean, there are utilities run throughout. It has a paved road on it. Like, they had it set up to start building homes. So it's a real, that's right, fire hydrants throughout the property.
10: Wow.
13: It is, I mean, it's a conservation win, just in any way, because it's, it's now going to be managed for wildlife and not yards.
11: So. Yeah, and it is adjacent to Catoosa.
13: Yep.
11: It's part of Catoosa now, even though it has that refuge status. Why does it have that refuge status? Why isn't it just continuation of Catoosa?
13: Yeah, so we have a little bit different management objectives there, and we're trying to control some of the hunting aspects associated with that. We can't have it open the same way that we have Catoosa open for deer hunts, for example, because we actually have some safety concerns. So just with the way that the terrain is on that property, someone could take the potential, there's potential for someone to take a shot right towards somebody's house. Mm. So we have to have, a little bit different, regulations there, but also we got a property that was very special and we want to try to ensure that we keep it special. So we see some pretty nice older age class deer out there. We see some, a lot of turkeys. Want to ensure that we also see those 5 years from now, right? We want to still see big deer. We want to still see a lot of turkeys in 5 years. So we're going to have regulations that will hopefully help us do that as long as, as well with our management that we're implementing.
10: Yeah.
11: So, tell us, dive a little bit deeper into that property and tell us what did we inherit there?
13: Yeah.
10: One of my first thoughts was, what did you see? What sparked you, when you were driving in that road? Man, I'd love to manage that property. What hit that made you say that?
13: I mean, there were fields and they weren't trees. So Catoosa is 80 plus thousand acres. We have 1,300 acres of fields on Catoosa WMA. So We manage forest. Whenever we're managing for deer, whenever we're managing for turkey, we're managing areas that have trees in them. And we, you know, we have about 5,000 acres of savanna and woodland on Catoosa. Mm-hmm. And those are great plant communities for deer and turkeys and bobwhites and bears and, you know, countless non-game species. But it limits the tools that we have in our tool that we're able to use. I can't drive a tractor through there. You will, you know, destroy a tractor. You can't drive a truck through there or a side by side. So we're pretty limited in what we could do. But when I would look across the road, I would see nothing but, well, it was a non-native pasture. It's pretty typical for what we see in the state.
10: Sure.
13: It was a fescue pasture, and it had some other non-native plants that, you know, we may get into. But I just knew that I would

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1: These are pretty awful for a lot of wildlife species, but particularly if you're managing for northern bobwhite. And that's what we're doing there. Mm-hmm. Our number one objective is to manage for northern bobwhite. And as I mentioned, we were already doing that across the road on Catoosa WMA, so this allowed us to expand our management zone. When bobwhites hatch, they're about the size of your thumbnail, a bumblebee. They're tiny. And if you have these grasses that create a sod very thick at ground level, the chicks can't move when they hatch. So anything and everything eats a bobwhite chick. And if they can't run away, then they're going to eat bobwhite chicks. Yeah. Whether it's a snake or a frog or a bird or whatever, everything will eat them. So first and foremost, we get rid of that fescue or orchard grass. And then we start working on some of the other invasive plants like the Sericea lespidiza. And we'll be spraying Sericea lespidiza and fighting it after I'm dead and gone. The next guy will have to worry about it. So job security.
2: Yeah. I've been lucky enough to be with you during field days, not just on Catoosa, but the new Catoosa Ridge. And I always love how you explain that process and what the needs for quail are and people actually can see that change taking place. So walk us through how, just boots on the ground, how you're removing fescue and then what naturally happens and how you're managing after.
1: Okay. Yeah. So it always has to start with some kind of site prep, whether that is frequent mowing or burning or even hay. You know, if someone can hay it, that's very, very effective. What you want is you want to have, very good access to the leaf matter. So that way when you come and spray the herbicide, you're getting as much contact on that plant material as you possibly can. Mm-hmm. If you just come through right before and bush hog, for example, you're going to have a lot of thatch. Mm-hmm. So you're going to have a lot of stuff that you can't reach with that herbicide because the thatch is covering it up. So we always had to do some type of site prep. And then we come back and we would spray it. Luckily, we were able to contract some of that. Our state set aside some money that was supposed to be used just for quail management. And I was able to use that money to get some of that contract work done. But, you know, we kind of talked about my work unit. The wildlife technicians of the crew, they are the rock stars because I didn't ask them if they wanted to get that property, you know, and they never once have complained about coming out and adding an additional 800 acres to what we're trying to manage. You know, they just come out and they do the work and they don't complain and they get excited. So they have come out and done a lot of spraying, beating and banging, bouncing off the cab of the tractor and, you know, having sore backs.
3: Well, you know, all these, the folks who have gone to college for this and want to do this, but even the technicians, they're there because they love what they're doing. So
1: that is exactly right.
3: Yeah. They want to make habitat better for a while.
1: It is a testament to the passion of our employees.
2: It is.
1: And, you know, I think sometimes people forget how passionate we are. Mm-hmm. But we could all probably do something that made more money. But I don't think that there's anything that people could, you know, we all do this because of how much we care.
3: Yeah.
1: I mean, and it's like that across the state. We have people that just care so much about what they do. And it's a joy to work with those guys for sure.
2: I always think about the varied, talents on staff. And one of the things, I wanted to make sure to mention is that we do have certified applicators.
1: That's right.
2: Herbicide applicators. And that's a certification that has to be maintained, and they have a better understanding of what's just share a little bit about
1: that. So we don't,
2: that's
1: the thing. When we're applying herbicide, it is not willy-nilly. We don't just come up with some random application rate. It's all based in science, and it all follows the label. And there's tons of peer-reviewed research out there that informs us to the correct rates to use, as well as the correct herbicides to use, and ways to mitigate any sort of off-target effects. So we follow those, I mean, to a T. We don't add any additional herbicide, and we don't add any less herbicide. We apply the appropriate amount of herbicide to achieve our objectives. And it's very safe whenever we apply to such.
2: So educated employees and then well-maintained equipment.
1: That's
2: watch
1: right.
2: How everybody maintains their equipment, and mm-hmm. we treat it like it's our own because it is on a daily basis.
1: Yeah.

0: We're only as good as the equipment we have. I mean, we can't, most of the work that we do requires some type of specialized equipment. And if we don't maintain it, we don't keep up with it, then we're out of work. We don't want to be out of work.
1: Yeah.
2: So that application takes place, and then what?
0: Well, we just wait. So we wait and we see what comes back.
2: Oh.
0: And we also can implement prescribed fire if we have the fuel. So if we have enough fuel there that's contiguous throughout the unit, we'll burn it. And that's where we are. That's the phase that we're in now. So we are now starting to implement prescribed fire on a rotation in these fields. So say we have 750 acres worth of fields. Our burn blocks are about 40 acres. So we have a lot of different, almost 20 burn blocks on the property. And we're starting to work on implementing prescribed fire in these fields. And then as we do that, we have to follow up looking for these invasive plants. Every time we burn, it gives us a really good opportunity to see, okay, did we miss something when we sprayed last time? Or is something, something coming back after, you know, we sprayed? So it's just constant. And like I said, when I'm dead and gone, the guy that's working there is going to have to be worried about these invasive plants.
2: Yeah. So you're not wearing an I Heart Las Bedeas t-shirt.
0: No.
1: And it's not a flip of the switch. A simple burn or a simple spray doesn't wipe it out.
0: And I'm guilty of it. But we often talk about, you know, those of us that are fire practitioners, we talk about, man, you just a little bit of fire and you've got rabbits and quail coming out, you know, everywhere.
2: Mm.
0: But it's not really that simple. It takes time, especially when we're managing something like quail. That's what a lot of people, there's a little misconception that quail are these grassland birds. Oh, they've got to have grass. They need grass. Well, they're actually shrubland birds. They need that woody component. So while we certainly have quail running around, I see quail every day on the property. We're not going to be maximizing our production of quail until we start to develop some of that woody component, shrub patches throughout. That's what we're limited on. And the only way you get that is time. We can't speed up the growth of the shrubs and trees.
1: We just got to wait. Yeah.
2: So I know we've talked about this many times on the show, and Jason, you have across the state, but talk about that seed bank that's there.
0: And that is something I'm going to be curious to see. We've had a great response in some places, and in others, not so great. However, you know, a lot of research demonstrates that the more fire that you apply, the more that you're able to see what is in the seed bank. So we're going to be still trying to apply more and more fire. And if we don't get the right amount of seed or the correct plants that come back from the seed bank, then, you know, maybe we'll go from there and consider some other options. Maybe we have to do a little bit of planting, but in most cases in the state of Tennessee, it's there. All you need to do is just get rid of the problem plants and use some kind of disturbance, especially a natural one like fire, and those plants come right back.
2: It's amazing to me that it's just sitting and wait. We don't know how long it can wait.
0: Well, that's exactly right. I tell people, like, it, you know, 20 years from now, that may not be the case. But as of right now, I have yet to go to a place to where we can just get rid of the bad stuff and start using fire, and we get plenty of the good to come in.
2: That's pretty cool.
0: Yeah.
1: What's popped in my head as you've been talking, speak to some of the challenges that you face. I think about those 20, you have 20 units, you said, that you could burn. Just talk about all the challenges of weather and different things that come into play. It comes into play across the whole state on all WMAs, but what rain, dry, whatever it may be that hinders those burn opportunities, you only have so many windows.
0: That's right. And fire is one of those things. This isn't the only place we burn. You know, we try to burn 3,000 acres a year on Catoosa.
1: Exactly. So, yeah, that's over 20 spots you got.
0: That's right. And most of our burn weather occurs in February and March. Well, what happens if it rains for half of March? And our weather has just been so odd the last 3 years. Last year, the wind blew 25 miles an hour every day.
1: Yeah. Mm-hmm.
0: This year, it started off really wet, and then it got incredibly dry. Super fast. So all of these things play a role in our ability to be able to get stuff done. And, you know, we pray for rain when we need rain, and we pray for it to stop raining when we need it to stop raining. But, you know, whenever it's time to burn, we drop everything to burn. And, you know, again, testament to the employees, sometimes we have some pretty late nights when we're out there trying to get some burning done. It's not showing up at 8 and going home at 4.
1: Yeah.
0: You know, when there's fire on the ground, we're there with it. Mm-hmm. So it's, I'll be interested to see how how it plays out for the rest of my career, you know?
1: Yeah.
0: I mean, it seems like it's becoming more and more difficult to get our burning done every spring. So we're certainly, open to looking at other, you know, windows as far as, you know, in the calendar to try to get more burning done.
1: Sure.
0: But
1: yeah,
0: it's tough if you don't have the weather.
2: What have been some of those other challenges that you've seen on that specific property?
0: Yeah, I mean, the greatest challenge is certainly the invasive plants. it will be something that we will be dealing with for a long time. And it's pretty serious. I mean, we have autumn olive and multiflora rose, and I mean, the list just goes on and on and on. So we will constantly be working, trying to reduce those. It's also, you know, I'm trying to figure out with already having a lot to do on Catoosa WMA and the other WMAs we have, it's a balancing act to be able to get everything done on Catoosa Ridge Refuge. I mean, it's a fairly large property, 700 acres of fields. I mean, that's a lot to do. So, we're stretched pretty thin from time to time. Thankfully, we have, you know, interns help. I actually have one of those that's sponsored by a Quail Forever chapter.
2: Very cool.
0: So, yeah, a local
2: awesome
0: Quail Forever chapter sponsors an intern to come work, and he's out there, you know, today getting work done for us. Mm-hmm. And that, you know, a lot of help for us. So, you know, besides, you know, those two invasive plants and then trying to figure out that balance of getting everything done on Catoosa, but also still trying to do the best that we can on Catoosa Ridge. It's a little bit of a learning curve right now, but we'll get it figured out.
2: So I wanted to bring something up. So, you know, I've been out there many times and I've seen the fire hydrants and, you know, that nice paved road, but that fencing.
0: Yeah. Yeah. The whole property was fenced and cross fenced. You know, and that's not inherently bad, necessarily. However, you know, some of it was page wire. Mm. And I mean, I pulled animals out of that fence.
1: Yeah.
0: So I knew, I was like, we have to get rid of some of this fence. And it also reduces our efficiency. If you can't just enter a field and go to work and take care of something right there, and instead you have to drive, you know, a mile down the road and then come in through a gate, it just slows you down. So that's been a pretty labor intensive task. You know, we've gone out whenever the weather's decent and there's not as many ticks or chiggers. We go out and we have removed fence.
2: Is there ever a time without ticks and chiggers at Catoosa?
0: small window.
1: It's all the time. Last time we were out there, I got one tick on me.
0: Yeah, small window.
2: And I'm putting you on the spot, and it's okay if you don't know, but do you know how many miles of fencing y'all have removed already?
0: Because
2: I thought you threw that number at me at one point.
0: Yeah, it's probably about 2 miles. Miles of fence that we've removed to this point. And that's, I mean, it's 4 miles of fence total because that's on both sides of a road. We removed 2 miles of fence, so.
2: Yeah, it's certainly
0: work.
2: From seeing the fencing and then seeing it without the fencing, it just has that more natural feel too, and it's just beautiful.
0: Yeah, I love it.
2: Absolutely beautiful to see without that fencing. So it sounds like a simple task, but I know it hasn't been, and it has been a lot of work, but
0: yep.
2: Wow, great work.
0: Yeah.
2: Appreciate it.
1: Well, and as things evolve and more opportunities is opened up on this place, it gives hunters easier access too. And,
0: well, that's exactly right.
1: Yeah.
0: Yeah. I mean, I'm just thinking of myself, you know, so I've got a bird dog. If I'm out there running my bird dog during the training season on Catoosa Ridge and my dog ends up in a field, I've either got to climb that fence or, I got to get over there somehow.
1: Yeah.
0: So having that fence down will make it a lot easier for people to you know, go get to their dog.
2: So let's talk about that property as far as hunters are concerned.
0: Yeah.
2: And opportunity. What should people know? Just walk us through what that's going to look like
0: Sure.
2: for our hunters.
0: So right now we have, it's open small game hunting. So if you want to come out and squirrel hunt, you can do so. It doesn't open up until the first Saturday in December though.
2: So check the guide.
1: Yeah.
0: That's right.
1: Check the guide.
0: Look in the hunt guide for anything, certainly, for all of our WMAs, because it varies just across the road.
1: Yeah.
0: When you go to Catoosa WMA.
1: Definitely.
0: So, there also are opportunities for, rabbit hunters and people that want to train their bird dogs and woodcock hunt.
2: Very cool.
0: So we limit that to 3 days a week. That's going to be Wednesdays, Saturdays, and Sundays. And that's scientifically based, right? We're trying to avoid overpressuring quail that would then force them into less desirable areas that would then increase the predation. Our ultimate objective with that property is not to manage quail so we can hear them. We want to have hunting opportunity available to our customers.
1: That's awesome.
0: So we're working as hard as we can, and hopefully we'll have something. I don't know what that'll look like. But we want to have some hunting opportunity available, you know, in the near future. But we also, this will be the first year coming up, will be the first year that we have big game hunts going on Catoosa. So we'll have 3 quota hunts on Catoosa WMA. Cool. It'll be a great opportunity for people to harvest an older age class deer. Now there are some special regulations associated with this.
1: Definitely.
0: These are archery only hunts. And as I mentioned earlier, you know, there's some safety concerns with using firearms on the property. Somebody got really excited and took a shot at an animal and didn't pay any attention. They could see, oh my gosh, there is actually a barn just right across that, you know, ravine.
1: Yeah.
0: So, archery will be a safe method for people to use. But because we're also trying to harvest these older age class deer, we have antler restrictions in place. So it'll either be a 15-inch outside spread or a 9-point minimum. And people can also harvest does. Yeah. So we'll have 3 of those hunts and select 8 people. Again, the property is 1,700 acres, but with so much of it being fields, it's a little bit difficult to cram a lot of people in there.
1: Mm. Yeah. Awesome. I know people will enjoy a chance to get out there.
0: Absolutely.
1: So that's really cool. And we've seen deer in Tennessee have really came a long way. I think, you know, we're seeing bigger deer, larger, you know, bigger age class. And so that's cool to know that's out there and opportunities are coming for hunters.
0: Absolutely.
1: And small game, big game, whatever it may be.
0: That's right. I hope I think it'll be a popular hunting location for people, for both big and small game. And hopefully we're, you know, providing some quail hunting opportunities in the next couple of years.
2: Yeah. Don, thank you. And
0: thank
2: your
0: you guys.
2: Staff.
0: Yeah. Thank
2: Amazing.
0: You guys.
1: Yeah. Yeah. Thank you to you, to your staff and all the work that y'all do across 6 properties. And it's a never ending challenge, I'm sure, to make these places great for wildlife, great for the sportsmen of Tennessee, and appreciate the work.
0: Absolutely. Thanks,
2: and
0: Ken.
2: As always,
0: thanks
2: check
0: for the support.
2: Check the hunting guide. Check the hunting guide.
1: Yes. The hunting guide will be out for the new season. So check that. All those regulations are there, and get out and enjoy Tennessee wildlife. This is Tennessee Wildcast. We appreciate you all tuning in, and we'll see you next time.

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1: Ready to talk. I'm Paul Stevens, Fox News. A U.S. delegation led by Vice President J.D. Vance is in Switzerland for talks with Iranian officials. Both sides still trying to reach a broader peace agreement following the signing of a temporary memorandum of understanding.
2: Vice President J.D. Vance arrived at the Bergenstock Resort, Lake Lucerne. That's where he's set to hold direct talks with Iranian leaders. Their goal? Negotiate a long-term peace agreement that includes resolving key questions about the future of Iran's nuclear program. They only have about 60 days to reach a deal. The talks will begin with a bilateral meeting between the United States and Iran. One of the first topics expected to be discussed is an emergency session on Lebanon. The talks come amid growing uncertainty surrounding the Strait of Hormuz. Tehran claims it is once again closing that vital waterway. They say it's in response to renewed Israeli strikes on Iran-backed Hezbollah in southern Lebanon.
1: And that's Fox's Chandley Painter. Iran also saying the attacks violate the memorandum of understanding signed by Tehran and Washington recently. Tragic accident unfolding during a Goose concert at Madison Square Garden in New York last night. NYPD saying a 51-year-old man fell from an elevated position inside the arena, later pronounced dead at a nearby hospital. No release from authorities as to how far he fell or what led up to the incident. The band later saying it was heartbroken by the tragedy and extended condolences to those affected. The concert continued and concluded shortly before midnight as investigators got underway with their task. Officials in Los Angeles declaring a state of emergency. Firefighters still battling a massive warehouse fire. The building is making it extremely difficult for firefighters to bring the blaze under control. No formal evacuation orders just yet. 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
1: In Colombia today, a presidential runoff that could see a big change in the nation's direction.
7: One way or another, Colombia will have a new president. Incumbent Gustavo Petro was constitutionally barred from another term. He's supporting left-winger Iván Cepeda to continue his policy of striking peace deals with violent drug cartels. The right-wing challenger is Abelardo de la Espriella. He's promising to cut government spending by 40%. The political outsider narrowly won the first round of voting. Colombia's presidential hopefuls have campaigned amid persistent political violence. One candidate, Miguel Uribe, was shot dead last summer. Jonathan Savage, Fox News.
1: Repairs for the newly renovated reflecting pool on the National Mall continue.
8: National Park Service workers were using hydrogen peroxide and nanobubble technology to remove algae from the reflecting pool near the Lincoln Memorial last week. Algae left a green haze atop the water, and video shows the American flag blue-colored sealant used on the bottom of the pool chipping away in some areas. President Trump has taken a direct role in the revamp, visiting the worksite and speaking often of the upgrades totaling about $14 million. At the White House, Jared Halpern, Fox News.
1: And U.S. Park Police say they've arrested at least 10 people for vandalism at the reflecting pool so far this weekend alone. FIFA World Cup action wrap up for you. Japan shuts out Tunisia 4-0 in Monterrey, Mexico. Later on today, Spain takes on Saudi Arabia at noon Eastern time. Belgium then takes on Iran, following by Uruguay and Canada. Cape Verde. The late match features New Zealand against Egypt, kickoff at 9 p.m. Eastern Time. U.S. already securing an advancement to the next knockout round. The Americans wrapping up group play Thursday night against Turkey, 10 o'clock Eastern on Fox FS1 or the Fox Sports app. I'm Paul Stevens, and this is Fox News.
2: Well, to all the dads out there, wishing y'all a very happy Father's Day. Unfortunately, things are shaping up to be mainly dry throughout much of today. So any outdoor plans looking fairly quiet with a mix of sun and clouds. Small chance for an isolated afternoon and evening pop-up shower and storm with highs topping out near 90 degrees. In the WVLT First Alert Weather Center, I'm meteorologist Sydney Sullivan.
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9: We're driving the streets of Miami in a Waymo autonomous vehicle, no human driver at the wheel. Right now, there's no national framework to regulate the industry, but rather a patchwork of state-by-state regulations. But this technology is already here. Waymo is the industry leader, but it's facing competition from Tesla and Amazon's Zoox, as well as China. As far as safety goes, there have been some high-profile accidents involving Waymo vehicles. Here in Miami, a video went viral when one of these vehicles stopped in the middle of the road and caused traffic to back up. Here's Miami-Dade County Commissioner Roberto Gonzalez.
10: I think that the car was trying to be safe, but it malfunctioned. These small glitches, if they can take care of these glitches, they should take care of these glitches before they come into the Miami market.
9: Gonzalez says Waymo called him right after the incident and addressed his concerns. In Miami, Florida, with Fox on Tech, Grady Trimble, Fox Business.
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12: 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It's me, Eric Ainge, but you already knew that. And for the next hour, we're going to make you a little smarter about your money than you were before you sat down or whatever you're doing right now while you hear us. Here's the umbrella for today. Brace yourself because it kind of sounds backwards. Safe. Safe is the most dangerous word in retirement. Not the scariest word, the most dangerous word. Because there's a tax nobody warns you about. No 1099, no line on your statement, no letter in the mail. It's called inflation, and it quietly eats the money you are so proud of keeping safe. The folks with big piles in the CD, the money market, and the coffee can in the freezer feel like the most responsible people in America. And they're losing ground every single year, and they never once even felt it happen. You're not even knowing it's going on. That's segment one. Let me bring in the crew, because we got the normal crew. It's a deep bench here. We got Jerry Goodman leading us off today. 43 years in the business, over 43 years, certified financial planner and the man who actually runs the money in-house alongside Jared, who's Megan's husband. We have Megan, Jerry's daughter, former first grade teacher at CAK, master's degree in curriculum and instruction, which means she can explain anything to anybody. You can do it to first graders. You can do it to old quarterbacks. And you listening right now, and yes, anybody. And of course, my beautiful wife, Susan, newest member of the team, and her seat at the table. Her job is to kind of ask the questions as she's studying that you're yelling at the radio. She's going to think of them. She's going to do it. And of course, you got me, former UT quarterback, host of the Eric Ainge Show, your host, your translator. All right, Jerry, you get the first lob softball to you. Here it is. Knock it out of the park.
13: Thank you, Mr. Ainge. And I want to start off by defending those folks that Eric is referring to those, because the instinct is actually, it's a good one, okay? You know, after a lifetime of working and saving and squirreling away all that money, you know, wanting your money to be safe is exactly the right feeling to have, okay? The problem is that safe from volatility and safe are two completely different things, and the industry is basically happy to let you believe they are the same. You know, a CD, it can't go down. You know, that part, that is true. But over a 25 or 30 years worth of retirement, money that earns less than inflation is going down. Okay, it's not losing money, it's losing purchasing power. And it goes down so slowly and so quietly that you really don't even feel the cut. I've watched people guard $1 million in cash like a hawk for 15 years, and never once they noticed that, you know, it's going to buy what $600,000 used to buy, okay? The balance never drops a dollar, but they're getting poorer every single day. So they didn't lose money, but what they are losing is what we call purchasing power.
14: Okay, hold on. Because this is exactly the thing I'd push back on if I were sitting at home. If the number on my statement never goes down, how on earth am I losing money? That feels like a contradiction. Nothing left the account, the total is the same or even bigger. So where did the loss actually go?
15: It does feel like a contradiction, Susan. And, you know, that gap between how it feels and what's true is the whole danger. So stop looking at your statement for a second and picture your grocery cart instead, okay? Most of us go to the grocery store weekly, so it should be a pretty easy thing to do. 10 years ago, that exact cart cost you $100. Today, the same cart is $140. And I'm telling you what, I leave with $140 worth of groceries. It happened the other day. I was actually telling my dad about this, and I'm looking at what I have, and I'm like, I have nothing.
12: Where is it all?
15: What did I buy? I don't even have anything that I could actually make a real meal with. So your dollar didn't shrink on paper, okay? It actually shrank at the register. So if you're safe, money is sitting there, you know, earning almost nothing while the cart keeps climbing, the balance can stay perfectly flat and still lose a third of its real power over a retirement. A flat balance feels like no loss, okay? But flat is a slow leak when prices are moving.
13: So here's the part that ought to grab people by the collar. Maybe it will, maybe it won't for you listening. But 3% inflation, okay? Which, honestly, we practically threw a party over it these days if it's that low. But roughly, that cuts the purchasing power of a dollar. It cuts it in half over 23 years in retirement. Think about that, okay? So the dollar that you've parked away at 65 is going to buy 50 cents worth of groceries by the time that you're 88. Okay? Now, that's not a market crash. Nobody rings a bell. There's not a scary banner on the news that tells you all this. That is the single most expensive thing that will ever happen to your money. And it happens in total silence.
14: So the thing that feels the safest might actually be the riskiest thing I'm doing. That genuinely flips my brain inside out. Because my whole life, cautious was the compliment. Is that the reason you don't just stuff everybody's money into CDs and call it a day? Because that's honestly what a lot of people have done.
13: That's exactly the reason, Susan. You know, a big pile of cash, you know, protects you from one risk, a bad day in the stock market. But quietly handing you what is basically going to be a worse one, if you will, a bad 23 years against inflation. The goal of retirement is not a balance that just never moves. It's a balance whose income and value actually outgrow that grocery cart that Megan's talking about. See, that's why we build this whole core that we do, as far as our investing, around dividend growth companies. These are businesses that tend to raise their income, and they pay you year after year after year, which is, that's a real hedge against a rising cart that Megan, again, was talking about. We'll go all the way into this in the next segment, but we want to just plant a flag for this with you right now.
12: Yeah, here's the flag. Before we sail any further, why should people listen to what we're talking about? Because talk is cheap, and this is one of my favorite things we do. The real numbers for the accounts held by Tennessee Wealth Management posted at theorganizedinvestor.com for public, obviously not the full account numbers, but the last four of the account. All right there. So, Jerry, why should people listen to us?
13: Happy to do that, Eric. And for the year 2025, here's the numbers. Here's what we're proud of. Here's what our clients have experienced. For 1 year, we have 198 clients that averaged 36.3% net of any kind of fee or cost. Okay. In that same time frame, the Dow was up a whopping 13%. Quite a difference there. Over 3 years, we averaged 19.3, the Dow at 13.2. 5 years, 13.3 versus the Dow at 9.4, And over a longer 7-year period of time, this is really one that matters the most because anyone can just catch a lucky year. For 7 years, we're at 16.7% a year. The Dow was at 10.1. Now, obviously, you've heard a million times, past performance is no guarantee of future results.
16: Yeah.
13: Exactly. You know, investment returns are going to vary based upon the investment objectives and the tolerance.
16: That's true.
13: For each of those accounts, okay? Now, you don't have to take my word for any of this. As Eric mentioned a minute ago, not one syllable of it. But every one of those returns is posted on our website, theorganizedinvestor.com, account by account, with the last four digits of all of those account numbers, which indicate these are real accounts that our clients can go and look at these numbers, which we assure you they're legit numbers.
14: And I appreciate that you actually post them because anybody can say a big number into a microphone and just hope nobody checks. But how do numbers like that even happen? Is it a hot stock, a crystal ball, some secret only the Wall Street guys get? Because that's the part that makes a regular person tune out. It sounds like magic. I could never pull it off myself.
15: It's the opposite of magic, Susan. It's mostly about owning less, not more. Most people are over-diversified into what we call diversification.
16: Dun, dun.
15: A stack of 15 or 20 mutual funds holding a few thousand companies between them. You end up owning a tiny sliver of everything and a meaningful piece of nothing. So the handful of real winners get watered down by all the junk you've never chosen. At this moment in time, we hold roughly 95 carefully chosen positions, about 1% in each. 95 companies we actually believe in, instead of 4,000 we've never once even looked at.
14: See, that surprises me, because I always assumed more diversification was automatically safer. Isn't owning a little of everything the careful, responsible move? That's certainly what it sounds like when the commercials keep saying, diversify, diversify, diversify.
13: You know, it feels careful, but past a certain point, it's just a guarantee that you're going to be perfectly average, Susan. That's really what this comes down to. Real diversification, you know, it protects you from a catastrophe, but over-diversification, it protects you from actually being able to do well with your returns. And here's how that ties straight to today. Most people who are over-diversified in all of these funds also keep a giant safe pile of cash sitting on the sidelines. So they're average in the market, they're losing ground even in the bank at the very same time. That's the two different ways to stand still while the cart keeps moving right ahead and going higher and higher every time you go shopping.
16: And here's the number that ties the whole thing together. The goal that we're chasing every single day. Megan, talk us through the 2%, because that's really the ball game. That's the starting point.
15: Yes. So our stated goal is very simple. We improve a client's performance by at least 2% a year versus a comparable benchmark or their prior advisor's benchmark. 2% sounds like a rounding error until you actually run out the numbers, okay? On a $1 million portfolio, for example, compounded over 20 years, that 2% is roughly $485,000 of additional value. $485,000. That's a beach house. That's two college educations. That's the difference between flying first class in retirement and getting wedged into the middle seat.
16: No one likes that.
15: No one likes that. And it comes from four specific places, not thin air. One, lower fees than a typical advisory arrangement. Okay, so we're going to be lower than most advisors. Two, lower costs by avoiding mutual funds. No expense ratios, no 12B1 marketing fees, no internal trading costs buried where you'll never see them. Three, less diversification with stocks. So those 95 positions instead of drowning in diversification is what we will have you in. And number four, more selectivity using our DSIP list of dividend growth companies and buying bargains when everyone else is panicking.
14: Lower fees, avoiding funds, less diversification, more selectivity. And not one of those four require anybody to guess what inflation or the Fed is going to do next, right? Because that's the stuff I always assumed you had to be a genius to nail.
13: Not one of them, Susan. Every single one is a choice that you make about your own money. You know, the boring, controllable stuff, okay? And notice this. Three of those four directly fight the inflation problem because dividend growth companies are built to hand you a raise every single year. That's the one thing a stack of cash is never going to do for you.
16: And if you're liking what we're talking about and you want to hear all this laid out in person, bring a notepad and an appetite because it's workshop talk time. That's right. We call it the Organized Investor Workshop. It's at Chesapeake's on Parkside Drive right here in Knoxville, 6 o'clock once a month. 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No pressure, no trap. It's a classroom. It's not the steakhouse sales dinner. You just come hang out with us and learn what we're all about.
14: And I love that it's the opposite of the fancy steak dinner invitation that we all get in the mail. So nobody's quietly sliding an annuity contract across the table at dessert, because that's the part that's always made me nervous about these things.
15: Completely the opposite. It's education first. You can ask anything you want, and that is the entire point of the night. Nobody's there to dazzle you with a wine list and then sell you something on the way out the door.
16: Now, speaking of preparing while the water's still calm, there's one piece of preparation almost nobody does, and it may be the most important thing that we talk about on the whole show. So I'm going to let you in your own words do this part, because you guys say it better than I can, and I'm quoting you guys word for word. Quote, we have an unlimited annual subscription of our online partner, Trust and Will. We provide a complete set of estate planning documents to listeners completely free of charge. No cost, no obligation. Okay, here's the backdrop. About 75% of people listening right now have work to do. Maybe you've done nothing at all, or you're carrying documents so old that they don't work anymore. They're not applicable anymore. The package is a durable power of attorney, a healthcare power of attorney, an advanced healthcare directive, and either will or revocable living trust. It covers you and your spouse. It's valid in all 50 states, and it works for about 95% of folks. The 5% that it doesn't work for, if you have a real complicated situation, well, Jerry and Megan, they know flat fee attorneys in town, great people that they're willing to send you to. It takes about a 5-minute phone call with Jerry or Jared to find out if you're in that 95%. We're our online partner, Trust and Will. You go on there. Yeah, Susan and I've done it, and we've helped people do it over there. It's super simple. We don't make a dime on this. Jerry's never made any money doing this. This is just one of the things, Jerry, and all your years of doing this, it's something that people don't do. And you're willing to
13: do a good deed today.
16: Do a good deed today, and you're willing to do it for them, right? And it happens. You know, spouse passes away, or kids get money from their parents when this happens. They don't know what to do. We all have to make sure that it's taken care of. Best way to do this, just call Jerry directly, guys. 865-415-2070. That's 865-415-2070.
13: And again, as Eric just mentioned, as long as we figure out you're the 95% group that has a simple situation, we'll send you a link, and we can help you or not help you. Completely do it on your own.
16: Bing, bang, boom, done.
13: Exactly.
14: 25 years and not a dime? That does not compute for me. What is the catch? Why would anybody do all of that for free every single year and never take a single penny?
13: You know, there's no catch, Susan. You know, and that's the right thing to do, and it ties straight into today's theme. Estate planning is one of those financial decisions that has a very hard deadline that you don't get to see in advance. And that's the ultimate safe illusion. People feel safe because nothing has happened yet. And nothing has happened yet. Basically, that is not a plan. You know, if you have a stroke tomorrow morning, you can't go sign a healthcare directive tomorrow afternoon. We would much rather that you have these documents finished and never need them again than to need them on the worst day of your life and they not be there. So let me ask you a simple little question. And I want you to actually answer this in your little head here as you think this, okay? You already know that this big safe pile of cash is quietly losing ground to inflation every single year. So what's the holdup on doing one single thing about it, okay? Name it. I'm waiting for you to just think that in your mind. Why are you waiting?
16: Let that one sit for a second. And here's a football way to see what we're talking about right here. The most dangerous call in football is to prevent defense. You drop everybody back. You stop giving up the big play. It feels safe. And you know what prevent defense mostly does? It prevents you from winning. You bleed out 5 yards at a time, 10 yards at a time. The clock runs and you lose the game that you were trying to protect. A Tennessee reference would be third. They used to call it third and Chavis. I love the Chief, but oh gosh, here we go. Mustang, we're dropping everyone back. A retirement parked entirely in safe cash is a prevent defense against inflation. Feels responsible, and it's quietly losing the game one grocery trip at a time, guys.
14: Okay, so doing nothing is its own kind of loss. But I'm also scared of the market. So where does that leave a nervous person like me stuck between a slow leak and a roller coaster? Just give me one thing to hold on to, because I walked in here sure that the cash was the responsible answer.
13: And so, Susan, here's your smarter in 60 seconds comment for the show, for this segment anyway, value. Okay, money sitting in cash doesn't have to lose a dollar to lose its value, okay? If it's earning less than inflation, your purchasing power is shrinking every time the balance sits perfectly still. You know, safe isn't an account that never moves. Safe is money that keeps up with the shopping cart, as we keep talking about.
16: And that's the perfect handoff, Jerry, for segment two, because if a flat balance can quietly lose a third of its power, the obvious question becomes, what's the alternative that actually keeps up the pace. When we come back, we walk straight into the comfort trap, why your brain treats a flat balance as no loss, and the kind of company that hands you a raise every single year. Let's talk about it. Stick with us. 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
17: 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Eric, his wife Susan, Megan Hubbard, and Jerry Goodman are all affiliated with Tennessee Wealth Management and Prospera Financial Services in Dallas.
16: Yeah, don't freak out. We're back here on the Organized Investor Show, brought to you by Tennessee Wealth Management. It's me, Eric Ainge. Quick recap if you're just joining us now. Segment one was about the most dangerous word in retirement, safe. And the silent tax called inflation that eats the money you're so proud of keeping still, keeping safe. This segment is about why we all fall for it, though, the comfort trap. Megan, you're taking the lead on this one, your teacher approach, the teacher who makes the complicated stuff actually makes sense. So quick reintro for anybody listening. Jerry Goodman, Susan Ainge, me, Eric Ainge, and Megan Hubbard. Megan, let's start off with you.
15: Thanks, Eric. Here's the trap, and I'll be honest, I fell for a version of it myself before I actually understood it. Our brains treat a flat balance as no loss and treat any drop at all as danger. So we run away from the thing that bounces and run toward the thing that, you know, still sits. But sitting still is exactly how inflation will get you. A balance that never moves feels like a win, while the grocery cart quietly climbs in the background and nobody ever connects the two. But comfort is not free. You're paying for that good feeling and purchasing power every single year. The most expensive emotion in retirement isn't the fear of a crash. It's actually the comfort of a number that doesn't move.
14: Okay, that is me. And it's a little embarrassing to say out loud. A drop in my account feels like I personally did something wrong, but a flat savings account feels like a warm hug. I genuinely used to think that the flat one was the smart grown-up choice. So what's the actual alternative? What keeps up with that cart without me white-knuckling a roller coaster for 30 years?
15: The alternative is owning companies that hand you a raise, Susan. The core of what we own is dividend growth companies. Businesses with a long history of raising their dividend, and then they pay you year after year. And that's the part that matters, not just a dividend, but a growing one. If the income you collect goes up faster than the grocery cart, your money is actually keeping pace with real life. And that's a hedge against inflation a CD simply cannot give you. A CD pays you the same dollar this year and 10 years from now. A great dividend grower has been raising its payout right through recessions, wars, pandemics, for decades. One stands still while the cart climbs. The other climbs right along with it.
14: Okay, but be honest with me, because this is the exact question keeping me parked in cash. Aren't dividend stocks still stocks? If the market has a bad year and I watch that balance drop, isn't that the precise roller coaster I was trying to get off of in the first place?
15: It's a completely fair fear, Susan. And here's the distinction that changes everything. There are two numbers on a dividend grower, okay? So the price and the paycheck. The price will absolutely bounce around from year to year, and nobody on earth can stop that. It just happens. But the paycheck, the dividend itself, has gone up year after year after year on the best of these companies, right through recessions, wars, and crashes. So when the price dips, the great ones are often still mailing you a bigger check than they even did the year before. You stop staring at the ticker and you start watching the raise, because the raise is the part that actually fights the grocery cart. A CD never panics on you, okay? But it also never gives you a raise.
16: I like money.
14: Okay, but here's the worry sitting right under that one. What if the company cuts its dividend? Then the raise just disappears and I'm left holding a stock that dropped and stopped paying me. Isn't that the nightmare scenario for somebody who's counting on that income?
15: It's exactly the right thing to watch for, Susan, and it's why the word growth is doing so much of the work here. we're not chasing the biggest yield on the screen. Those sky-high payouts are very often the ones about to get cut. We lean on the DSIP list. These are companies with long, almost boring track records of raising the dividend through good times and bad times. The kind that would sooner cut nearly anything else before they'd break that streak, okay? And because we hold a large number of these, no single company cutting its dividend ever sinks your income. One name stumbles and the rest keep right on paying and raising. That is what diversification is actually for.
13: And here's another one of those smarter and 60-second comments, and I'd write this one down.
16: Got my pen.
13: Get ready. A company that raises the dividends every year is quietly giving you a raise, as Megan's talking about. And a raise that keeps up with the grocery cart is the only safe money that is actually safe. Now, income that grows is a real hedge. Income that's frozen, like with a CD, just loses a little slower than the mattress.
14: Okay, that actually reframes the whole thing for me. Safe doesn't move. It's keep up. But here's where I get nervous. You keep mentioning fees, and I've heard that even the cautious, safe-feeling stuff people buy can be quietly eating them alive. Is that really true, even for the careful crowd? Or is that just a scare line?
15: It's especially true for the careful crowd, Susan, because the careful crowd is the easiest one to sell a comfortable-sounding product to, right? So the most common version is called a mutual fund advisory account, and it's one of the most under-discussed rip-offs in modern retirement, really.
13: So here's how it works. And this is, we don't like to talk about this, but we're going to. You pay your advisor an advisory fee. Usually maybe it's 1 to 1.5% a year. But the thing that he puts you in are, let's say, mutual funds. Those are funds that already charge their own expense ratios, their own 12b1 marketing expenses, their own internal trading costs. So you're paying a person, let's call him your advisor, for advice. But you're also paying the fund company to do something that looks a whole lot like what that same job is, okay? So you've got two layers of fees, sometimes three, stacked right on top of each other. And that fee compounds against you every single year in a good market, bad market, whatever, whether anyone's made anything, done anything useful for you or not. That is the cruelest part of the safe crowd, okay? You can lose money in these funds year after year, and the fees just keep coming out, whatever happens.
14: Give me a real number on that double layer, though, because percentages tend to slide right off of me. What does it actually cost a normal couple who think they're being perfectly careful?
13: Sure, Susan. Picture a couple who comes in certain that they're basically paying that 1% fee because that's the number that they printed on the agreement. That's what they signed for. But when you look inside of those funds, there's another full percentage point that could be buried in terms of expense ratios, trading costs, all of this other stuff. You know, they thought they were paying 1%, but maybe they're paying 2, maybe even 2.5%. So on a serious portfolio, that gap is tens of thousands of dollars every year, quietly leaving the account, you know, just like over the side of the boat. And once you actually see it, you can't unsee this.
14: Wait, so I could be down for the year and still get charged on both layers, and nobody ever hands me one single bill that shows me the whole thing added up? That just feels like a prank.
15: Nobody ever hands you that bill, and honestly, the December part is what should make people really angry. Every December, those funds hand you a capital gains distribution, a tax bill, really, for trades that the fund manager made on stocks you never personally chose. You can be down for the year and still get a tax bill in the mail for somebody else's trading. You're not steering anything. You're a passenger getting charged for the captain's joyride.
14: So the fund that feels the safest is quietly handing me a surprise tax bill for trades I never made? That isn't safe. That's a stranger spending my money and then mailing me the receipt. How is that even allowed?
16: Well, it's allowed because it's all buried in a prospectus nobody on earth actually reads, babe. But here's the through line for today, and it's really the whole show. The stuff that feels safe and the stuff that is safe keep quietly coming apart, right? A flat-feeling fund, a comfortable-sounding account, a big, calm cash pile, they all feel responsible. Every one of them can be losing you ground while you sleep great at night and you think everything's fine. They're not selling you safety. They're selling you the feeling of safety, and the bill for that feeling always shows up later.
13: And underneath all of it is basically inflexibility. Let's talk about that for a moment. Inside a lot of this structure, you have a committee basically on these mutual funds that are going to meet maybe once a month to think about what they're going to possibly change in their positions, how the portfolios are being invested. We manage these accounts in-house. Megan's husband, Jared, and I, we can be acting on the morning based on what's going on that particular day. For example, when AI software sell-off started really happening about the middle, with the early part of 2026, for example, We didn't wait for a committee meeting. We were started buying quality companies while they were temporarily on sale, and now they've started to come back up. Same flexibility during the Iran conflict this year when we actually could lean one way on travel stocks and the other way on oil stocks. Basically, a frozen mutual fund is going to take whatever the market gives it and says, thank you.
14: Okay, you keep saying in-house, and I nod along like I know what that means, but honestly, I really don't. What does in-house actually change for me, the person sitting at home? Is it truly that different from how everybody else does it?
15: It's a big difference, Susan. In-house means Jared, my husband, and Jerry, my dad, are the two people actually making the decisions and pulling the trigger right here in Knoxville, not a committee in a tower three states away. When the market hands them a bargain opportunity, they can act the same morning, not next month after a meeting finally gets scheduled, okay? So a frozen fund has to wait for permission. They don't. And in a world where safe money is quietly losing ground, being able to move the very morning quality goes on sale is a real piece of how you make that ground back up.
16: And just to anchor the proof for anybody who's just tuned in or this is the first time you're listening to us, last year at Tennessee Wealth Management, we averaged 36.3% net of fees versus the 13% that the Dow did. And over 7 years, it's 16.7% a year versus 10.1%. Past performance is no guarantee of future results and returns vary by account. Yes.
15: And every one of those moves feeds the 2% goal we talked about back in segment one. Remember, that 2%, that $485,000 over 20 years comes from four places: lower fees, avoiding funds, less diversification, and more selectivity. Cutting a mutual fund advisory account out of your life hits the first two of those four directly, and the rising dividends hit the comfort trap problem head on.
16: This is exactly the kind of thing worth bringing your own statement in and asking about, because it's precisely what we do the workshops for. All right, Chesapeake's Parkside Drive, 6 o'clock once a month. You get the meal, the 60-page workbook that you'll actually keep and use. There's so much good stuff in there. You can bring your statements and your questions. And yeah, we're going to give away a signed football, but that's the classroom approach we take. It's answering these questions for you, helping getting to know us. And you can bring your statements or you can come hang out with us and set an appointment to bring. We don't care. We just want to help you. No one's going to ambush you. No one's going to chase you outside to your car. We just want you to come get to know us.
14: Real quick, before we move on, because this is exactly my situation. Is the workshop the right place to bring my own statement and have somebody actually point to those hidden fees? Or is that too in the weeds for a whole room full of people?
15: It's the perfect place, and it is never too in the weeds, okay? So bring the statement, bring every question you've got, and you'll walk out knowing exactly what your safe money is really costing you. That right there is the entire point of the night, really.
16: And here's a football way to check out this comfort trap. You can be tied on the scoreboard at halftime and still be getting absolutely dominated, outgained, outhit, losing the line of scrimmage every single play. The scoreboard, hey, it feels fine, so you don't change a thing. And then the fourth quarter shows up and the bill comes due, right? And you didn't win. A flat balance is a tied scoreboard that's hiding how badly you're getting outplayed by the other team, or outplayed in this example by inflation. The film doesn't lie, even when the scoreboard does.
14: Outgained, but tied on the scoreboard. That one's going to stick with me, because that is precisely what a flat balance feels like, isn't it? The number looks fine, so I never once suspect I'm getting run right off the field by something I can't even see.
15: And one quick reminder, so nobody forgets it's even on the table, that complete set of estate planning documents is genuinely free, and all it takes to get the ball rolling is a 5-minute phone call. You don't have to be a client, you don't have to attend the workshop, and you don't have to come into the office if you don't want to. And we'll come right back to it in segment three to talk more about how we can help you with this.
13: So I'll just ask it straight. You felt comfortable doing nothing for years while inflation did its quiet little work. So again, what are you waiting for?
14: That one stings a little, because comfortable is the exact word I've used about myself. I think I've confused I'm not worried with I'm fine. And those turn out to be two completely different things, don't they?
15: That's the trap in one sentence, Susan. Calm is a feeling, not a financial result. Plenty of people are perfectly calm right now, up until the day they realize that calm cost them a third of their purchasing power. Feeling okay about it is not the same as it being okay.
16: And that's exactly where segment three is going to take us, because the natural next question is the practical one. okay, then how much cash should I actually hold? There's a real answer to that, and the answer is not as much as it makes you feel cozy, right? When we come back, the difference between an emergency reserve and a whole retirement quietly hiding in a savings account. Don't move. We're on it. 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
16: 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Again, it's me, Eric Ainge, your host. Here's your recap. Segment one, safe is the most dangerous word, because inflation is a tax with no bill. Segment two, the comfort trap, and why a growing dividend beats a frozen balance. The last stretch, though, it's the practical one. How much cash should you really hold? Jerry is going to take us home here to start. He's been doing this for over 43 years, certified financial planner, runs the in-house money decisions along with Jared. You got Megan Hubbard. She's our teacher in this deal. You got my wife, Susan, newest member of the team. She's your voice right here in studio. So, Jerry, home stretch, take us all the way home.
13: L, thank you, oh, very much, oh, Erico.
16: Welcome, oh.
13: That's indeedy. So, let me say something that may surprise people coming from the mouth of a financial planner, which I am, but I am completely.

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1: In 6 months of expenses. And it honestly feels responsible to me. So give me the actual range. Is it 6 months? Is it 2 years? How does a regular person even pick the number? Because from the inside, smart reserve and scared and overparked, they feel like the exact same thing.
2: You know, it depends on your situation, Susan. But I'll give you an honest framework instead of just basically some fake magic number. You know, if you've got safe, dependable income already there covering, say, most of your monthly expenses, say you've got pensions, Social Security, you know, that kind of thing, you know, your reserve can really sit on a relatively small end, maybe even 6 months to a year. Maybe you don't even need that much. See, if your income is kind of lumpy or you're newly retired, you're just trying to find your footing and all of that, you know, something maybe closer to a year or two, that might help you sleep a little better. But notice the ceiling in all of that, okay? It's measured in months of expenses, not in, you know, what might be considered to be, it just makes me feel cozy. See, the day your reserves quietly grow into half of your net worth, that should cause some caution to your mind, okay? That's a retirement strategy hiding in a savings account.
3: And there's a dead simple gut check underneath all of it, Susan. Ask what each dollar's actual job is. If a dollar's job is be there the day something breaks, that's reserve. Keep it safe and liquid and don't apologize for it. If a dollar's job is support me when I'm 85, it cannot be sitting in a savings account losing the inflation race for 30 years. That dollar has work to do. Most folks have simply never assigned the jobs to their dollars. They just kept everything in that comfortable spot because nobody ever asked them the question.
1: So every dollar gets a job, reserve or growth? But here's my honest holdout. Megan, the cash gives me peace of mind. I sleep at night knowing it's just sitting there and it's not going anywhere. Isn't that worth something real?
3: It's worth a lot, Susan, which is exactly why you keep a real reserve, because that bucket's entire job is peace of mind. Picture two buckets. Bucket one is your reserve, sized in months, kept totally safe and liquid, and its only job is to let you sleep. Bucket two is your retirement money, and its job is to keep up with the cart for the next 30 years. The mistake is never wanting peace of mind. It's pouring bucket two into bucket one because the comfort feels good today. Because real peace of mind at 85 isn't a big number sitting still. It's income that still covers the groceries when the groceries cost double. The cozy feeling now can quietly buy away the comfort you'll actually need later.
1: Two buckets. Okay. That is the first time this has felt manageable instead of scary. One bucket whose job is to let me sleep, one bucket whose job is to keep up with my life. I think I've just been dumping everything into the sleeping bucket and calling it a plan.
4: No, I mean, that's the whole show in one sentence. And you said it better than any of us. Everything in the sleeping bucket feels responsible right up until the day you realize the sleeping bucket can't pay for 30 years of groceries, right? They're not telling you to empty it. Telling you to size it on purpose and then let the rest, like Megan was saying, go to work.
2: So here's our little smarter in 60 second comment for this segment.
4: I love these.
2: You got to. Over 23 years into retirement, a 3% inflation rate will cut your purchasing power in half. That's half, folks. So the monthly income you spend, like say at 85, it needs to be working today, not resting in a CD at, you know, virtually no interest rate at all. Reserve money rests. Retirement money works. And knowing which dollar is up for which half, that's the most important part of this battle.
4: And the reason that this crew is so calm about all of this is the boat was built right from the start. Last year, the accounts they manage averaged 36.3% net of fees versus 13.1% for the Dow. And over 7 years, 16.7% a year versus 10.1%. Jerry, pacing through May this year, was it 17.8%?
2: Yes, 17.9%. 17.9%.
4: That past performance, though, is no guarantee of future results, and returns vary by account.
2: And that's the edge. That isn't luck, folks. That 2% goal we talk about, that is equivalent to $485,000 when you compound, let's say, $1 million portfolio at a 2% rate over 20 years. It ends up being a hunk of money. And on all of that extra goal that we have, that we try to achieve that from four things: lower fees, avoiding mutual fund costs, less diversification, and being more selective with the investment choices. Now, currently, we have about 95 positions with 1% each. We run all of this in-house, but with Jared, my son-in-law, Megan's husband, and I, we run this internally. And we basically move every morning when we find an opportunity that may show up. Those dividend growth stocks, that's a core that we hold. That's

0: off of Deethoplis, which comes from Wells Fargo. And that is the piece basically that answers today's question, is how your money is going to keep up with that rising cost at the grocery store every single year going forward, because those types of companies, some of them have raised their dividend every year for 60 straight years.
1: So the dividend growth piece isn't just a nice feature. It's literally the answer to today's whole question. That's the part of the plan that keeps up with the cart instead of standing still in the bank. I don't think I'd ever once connected the strategy to my inflation problem before tonight.
2: That's the click right there, babe. And it's the one most people never make. They treat how do I beat inflation and what do I actually own like two separate conversations. They were always the same conversation.
1: All right, give me something I can actually do this week. A real assignment, not a concept. If I'm sitting at my kitchen table tonight, what is the very first move? And keep it simple enough that I won't talk myself out of it by morning.
0: Three quick steps, Susan. One, add your total emergency reserves and write that number down. You know, decide on the purpose and how many months of expenses you actually want to have sitting in that cash bucket. Number two, look at everything above that line and ask the hard question. Is this money keeping up with inflation, or is it just sitting there trying to make me comfortable? Third, find out what your safe money actually earned last year versus what the grocery cart actually did, and see if your money basically needs to be in something else, okay? That's the right way to look at this. You know, none of this requires you to predict a single thing. It's a Tuesday night job, not a crystal ball.
1: And what if my honest answer to all three of those is, I have absolutely no idea? Because that might be most people listening, including me, a year ago.
3: Then congratulations, Susan. You just found exactly what to fix. And I have no idea is not a character flaw. It's just an unopened drawer. Nobody ever handed you that information. And honestly, that's by design. Every one of those three is fixable in an afternoon at the kitchen table. Not a forecast you have to nail perfectly. Small and finishable beats, big and scary every single time.
2: And if you want all three of those walked through for you with you in person, that's why we do our monthly workshops. Chesapeake's on Parkside Drive, 6 o'clock. All you got to do is go to the website, theorganizedinvestor.com, right there, RSVP. You get a meal. You get a 60-page workbook and a plain English answer to anything you actually can bring to the table while we're there having a good time. Again, website, theorganizedinvestor.com, phone number, 865-415-2058. It's a classroom night. It's not a sales dinner, right? There's no white tablecloth ambush waiting for you at the end of the night. And everything we're talking about here, guys, here's a football version of your question, Jerry. You guys are going, quote, how much cash, right? Well, every team needs a punter, but no team in the history of the game has ever won anything by putting 11 punters on the field at the same time, right? Your emergency reserve, that's the punter. Absolutely necessary. Fantastic in a jam. Completely useless if it's your entire roster. The rest of your money is the offense. It's supposed to move the ball, put points on the board over the 30 years. Too much safe money is a team of punters standing around wondering why you're not scoring.
1: All punters, no offense. Okay, that paints the whole picture. So a giant pile of safe money isn't a strong defense at all. It's just a roster that can never put points on the board. I think I've been quietly proud of fielding the best punting team in Tennessee.
2: You nailed it. That's exactly right. And nobody ever hung a banner for the most punts in a season. The reserve protects you. The offense grows you. And you need both units. You can't just start 11 of the same guy.
1: Give me a real one then. Two actual people, same money, who handled this completely differently. I always learn it better as a story than as a rule.
3: Here's the cleanest one I know, Susan. Two widows, roughly the same age, each left with right around the same nest egg. One kept almost all of it in the bank, terrified of the market, and felt responsible doing it like that every single day. The other kept a healthy reserve and put the rest into dividend growth portfolios that raised her income most years. 15 years on, the first one is watching her grocery money shrink and quietly rationing her own retirement. The second one's income has actually grown faster than her costs. Same starting money, same market, same weather, the whole way. Completely different ending. And the only real difference was whether the money had a job or it was just hiding somewhere out there.
1: Before we run out of time, can we come back to the estate planning piece one last time? Because that sounds like the single biggest item on this whole checklist that people just skip. And I'll admit, a year ago, I had been one of them.
3: It is the one most people skip, and it has the hardest deadline of anything we've talked about today. So here's the reinforced, quick and clean version of this, okay? It's completely free. It starts with a 5-minute phone call, and you do not have to be a client. You don't have to attend the workshop. You don't even have to come into the office to see us. That is the entire ask. One short phone call.
1: Okay, and on that 5-minute call, what actually happens? Because I'll be honest, part of me is scared it turns into a sales pitch the second I dial that number. That's the exact thing that kept me from picking up the phone about stuff like this before.
2: I had the very same worry, and it's honestly the opposite. They ask a couple questions, figure out whether you're in the 95% group, simple situation, right? Or if you're in the 5% group, it might be a little more complicated and you need a flat fee attorney in which, you know, we'll hook you up. But that's basically the call. There's no pitch at the end because remember, we don't make any money on this. This is just a nice thing that we do. It's part of the whole thing. How do we help people where they're at and where they want to get to? This is a nice thing to do. And it might be the least salesy call you make in your life.
0: And here's the what are you waiting for kind of question that we actually want you to chew on for just a moment. You compare everything in your life, in other words, buying a car, phones, price of gas across the street versus where you are. You know, what are you waiting on for this? This is the one document that's set to protect your entire family, and it costs you nothing.
2: Sit with that for a second. You compare plane tickets, right, and try to save $40, and you do it for an hour. But you never make that 5-minute call that protects you and everyone you love. That's not a money problem. That's just waiting, and the deadline on this one doesn't send you a warning.
1: Honestly, a year ago, I think that I just kept waiting. What finally flips it for the people who actually pick up the phone?
2: They stop waiting for that perfect moment that's never, ever coming, right? There's no kickoff whistle for this stuff. Nobody taps you on the shoulder and tells you, hey, it's time to go ahead and get that done. The only signal you're going to get is the guy right here on the radio telling you it's free and it takes 5 minutes. So consider this your whistle.
1: You know, I came in today thinking safe was the responsible word. I'm leaving realizing safe was just the word that made me feel okay about standing still. Keeping up beats sitting still. That's the part I think I'll actually remember tomorrow morning.
2: That's the whole hour in one idea, babe. Segment one, safe is the most dangerous word because inflation is a tax with no bill. 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Having all your money in a savings account is the same as 11 punters on the field at the same time. Jerry, you saw that was my best one yet.
0: It's the award-winning.
2: Oh, same umbrella for the entire show, guys, which is feeling safe and being safe are not the same thing. 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
0: I think it spells V-O-L.
2: And that's what we are. And if you're in that 95% group, then we'll send you the link and you can get started. But guys, stop, and gals, stop guarding a balance that's quietly losing the race. 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For Jerry, Megan, and Susan, it's me, Ainge, and this is The Organized Investor Show brought to you by Tennessee Wealth Management. 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
5: The U.S. and Iran reached a peace deal. The immediate removal of the United States naval blockade of Iranian ports. The Strait of Hormuz is reopening entirely and toll-free. There's promise of peace and security to the entire region. Are the claims made by Trump a great deal? What are the particulars of the 60-day ceasefire? What of Israel's take on this deal? 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
6: I'm Bill Hemmer, and these are the most impactful moments in American history. It was the summer of 1969, and on a dairy farm in upstate New York, a sea of people gathered together for 3 days of peace and music. The Woodstock Music Art Fair was a miraculous success born out of chaos. The tiny town of Bethel had gotten ready for 50,000 attendees, but instead, they were greeted by 400,000 individuals from all over America. Independent artists like Carlos Santana became household names. Others like Janis Joplin, The Who, Jimi Hendrix, and the Grateful Dead cemented themselves as rock icons. The festival was a snapshot of the free-spirited optimism that captivated America's youth and proved that music can be a powerful vessel for change. For more, go to foxnewspodcast.com. I'm Bill Hemmer, Fox News.
7: 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That fifth-generation brain sounds impressive. Not so fast. These cars blew past ramp closure signs and zoomed into closed highway construction zones at speed. Passengers gave it a chance and got a front row seat to the cones it ignored.
5: 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This is the news and talk of East Tennessee. 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
8: The VP in Switzerland. I'm Ted Lindner, Fox News. Making the trip for peace talks with Iran is Vice President J.D. Vance. Fox's Trey Yingst has got the latest from Tel Aviv this morning.
9: High-level diplomatic talks are set to take place today in Switzerland, aimed at solidifying the memorandum of understanding and entering into the next phase of negotiations. Vice President J.D. Vance is joined by special envoys Witkoff and Kushner to move these talks forward. On the American side, Iran's parliament speaker, Mohammad Kalibaf, and the country's foreign minister, Abbas Argachi, will represent the Iranian side. The issue of Lebanon remains a major sticking point. 5 Israeli soldiers were killed by Hezbollah in the course of 48 hours over the weekend. The Israelis responded with heavy airstrikes across southern Lebanon. Now, in response, the Iranians claim they are closing the Strait of Hormuz.
8: The U.S. military disputing Iran's claims, saying that the strait remains open. Meanwhile, President Trump is threatening to impose tolls on the Strait of Hormuz if a deal is not made. Another violent holiday weekend in Chicago, at least 12 people recovering after a drive-by mass shooting on Juneteenth. Police say 2 people in an SUV pulled up to a crowd in the Princeton Park neighborhood and started shooting. The victims ranging in age from 17 to 47. In total, since Friday night, at least 21 people were shot in Chicago, and at least 4 of them have died, according to local officials. The FAA investigating a close call between 2 commercial flights at Boston Logan International Airport. This happening on Saturday morning. A Delta flight arriving from Dallas was forced to abort its landing to avoid an American Airlines jet departing from an intersecting runway. The Delta aircraft, carrying 129 passengers and six crew members, landed safely after coordinating a go-around with air traffic control. The incident comes amid a troubling stretch for aviation following several recent crashes in the U.S. and abroad that have claimed multiple lives. 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
8: A Utah judge is set to rule tomorrow on key legal issues in the Tyler Robinson case, including potential sanctions and what evidence will be allowed at the July preliminary hearing in the Charlie Kirk killing. Fox's Chandley Painter with more.
23: These key rulings from the judge will be coming just a couple of weeks ahead of Tyler Robinson's preliminary hearing, where prosecutors must present enough evidence to establish probable cause that Robinson is the person who shot and killed Charlie Kirk as he spoke at Utah Valley University last September. So tomorrow we expect the judge to rule on a defense motion asking for sanctions against prosecutors, specifically blocking them from seeking the death penalty, all as punishment for comments the defense say prosecutors made to the media in violation of a gag order. Prosecutors say, however, they have a right to speak to the press to correct misinformation, especially after a defense filing suggested that the bullet fragment recovered from Charlie Kirk's body could not be matched to the alleged murder weapon tied to Robinson.
8: The judge also expected to rule on a defense motion to prohibit hearsay testimony from the upcoming preliminary hearing. A multi-agency manhunt for the suspect accused of shooting at several cars on the highway in Kansas City Tuesday, now entering its fifth day. One person was killed, four others hurt. The alleged gunman also accused of firing at a car days earlier elsewhere in Kansas. The FBI is offering a $25,000 reward for any info leading to the arrest and conviction of Oscar Sanchez Munoz. Police say he's considered to be armed and dangerous. They're asking anyone with information on his whereabouts to contact the department. And more World Cup action yesterday. The Netherlands routing Sweden 5-1. Germany scoring a late winner to beat Ivory Coast 2-1. Ecuador and Curacao battle into a scoreless draw. And Japan shutting out Tunisia 4-0. Four more matches are set for today. You can watch all the action on Fox, FS1, and the Fox One app. I'm Ted Lindner, and this is Fox News.
24: We are looking at a nice finish to the weekend with a mix of sun and clouds. There will be a small opportunity for an isolated shower or storm, but overall conditions looking mainly dry, but it will be a bit warmer, topping out near 90 degrees. And to all the dads out there, happy Father's Day. In the WVLT First Alert Weather Center, I'm meteorologist Sydney Sullivan.
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27: Hey guys, welcome to Plan Today, Own Tomorrow. 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Thank you so much for taking the time to listen to us on the radio or watch our show on Facebook or YouTube this morning. We appreciate all of you guys tuning in every week. And I tell you, it's always fun when our show plays over the weekends and we get the calls and the texts and the book requests. Means you guys are listening, and it means a tremendous amount to us. The day show is going to be, it's going to be fun. So I got Tim McDermott in here with me, our lead advisor here in our Chattanooga, Tennessee office. And, you know, Tim, there's an old saying out there. There's an old saying when it comes to money. Go away in May, come back on Turkey Day. Yep. I mean, I remember your dad saying that years and years and years ago. So today I want to talk about, you know, the summer markets. I want to talk about the midterm election coming up. I want to talk about all the things that, you know, 2026 has for us in the market. And with you being the expert at this, I just thought this would be a good time as we're, you know, we're already in June. Can you believe it's already June, by the way?
0: It doesn't feel like it.
27: It's just happening crazy.
0: Already prepping for July 4th. My neighbor and I are going to do some big fireworks. It's going to be a good time.
27: It's going to be a big July 4th this year.
0: Summer of 2026 is here.
27: It's big. It's big. And we're starting to feel the heat from that as well. Just to throw it out there for all of you really, really quick, our Chattanooga office phone number is 423-710-9199. Up in Knoxville, go see Brogan. Our Knoxville number is 865-951-7526. 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We'll get you my book, Plan Today, Own Tomorrow, straight out to you in the mail. So, Tim, let's jump in. Every summer, it just feels like we got a lot of market volatility going on. I mean, it's been a trend for many, many years. And do you feel that that's just perception, or is there actually some history? Is there some meat on those bones that make people start worrying about the summer months and the volatility coming up?
0: No, there's certainly some evidence to prove that, right? We typically see some higher volatility in the summer months. It's why that phrase has been coined, go away in May, right? You typically see trading volume lessen. You end up seeing investors traveling a bit more.
27: Yeah.
0: You see the uncertainty from politics start to happen in election years, right? There's multiple reasons why these summer months become a little bit more volatile, but there's certainly a lot of evidence to kind of prove that and back that up.
27: And that's been going on for a long time.
0: Yeah, there's data on this seasonal kind of approach going all the way back to the 1950s that show you where a lot of that volatility comes from. And it's interesting, those charts show you a comparison of what a buy and hold looks like versus right. just the summer months versus just the kind of November through April months at the same time.
27: And I love when, you know, I see you and Bobby here in Chattanooga, Brogan up in Knoxville, and you pull up that chart and you show the people the historical data of the buy and hold strategy versus the seasonal, as you call it, strategy. It's crazy to me, the difference in the numbers. I mean, it's absolutely, it blows me away.
0: Yeah. And I'll take a step back here for a second real quick. As we kind of talk through this show, a lot of this is based on our seasonal strategy.
27: Yeah, let's talk about that for a few minutes.
0: So our seasonal strategy is interesting. It goes off of this old coin phrase of go away in May, come back again around Turkey Day. Essentially just saying, hey, these summer months are usually the most volatile. It's where we see a lot of these losses historically. And we want to be in during the strong period, which is that November through April time
27: frame. Right.
0: A lot of what we're going to talk about is kind of based around this strategy in and of itself. That chart you're referring to has some pretty shocking evidence in there, and it shows even the early 2000s for the tech bubble and the 2008 crash that happened, even 2022 when we saw that big drop happen was early summer months, right? And so consistently over and over again, we see a lot of these large losses happen during those summer months.
27: And so we got the summer months coming up, and we're going to talk about midterm elections coming up soon, but we've got a lot of other craziness, if you will, going on in our world right now that could impact the markets, you know, along with the summer months. Don't you agree?
0: Yeah, absolutely. I think you're going to see some ongoing volatility from what's going on overseas. And it's not just what we're involved with. There's still a lot going on internationally. There's a lot of international tension, and a lot of that's going to cause some volatility at the same time.
27: Absolutely.
0: So keeping a close eye on that.
27: It's going to be a stacking effect, if you will. Yeah. So here's a question. Everybody out there, if you're listening to us today, we've got your attention on this summer volatility. Tim, should investors actually get nervous every single summer?
0: No. I wouldn't get nervous any summer, right? Have a plan that works for you. I know a little bit later on in our show, if you've heard us before, you've heard us talk about this bucket strategy.
27: Right, yeah.
0: There's a plan that goes into place for these things. But not every summer is volatile, right? We've seen years like 2013, even years like 2024, where the market just seems
27: just
0: to skyrocket
27: all year long.
0: Yep. And so it's not there every single year. But I do see a lot of investors get nervous when we see years like that because they think, hey, there's got to be a pullback somewhere, and sometimes it never comes. In reality, the midterm election years are actually historically the ones that we say are the most volatile.
27: Right, right.
0: And so years like this year, I expect to see some volatility during that summer. But the third and fourth year of an election cycle are typically years where there's a strategy to this whole seasonal system that says don't sell out at all. Stay invested all year long, and historically it works out pretty well for you.
27: So pretty much people could take advantage of the volatility.
0: Sure.
27: And you know, come talk to you and Bobby here in Chattanooga, Brogan in Knoxville, and really position their money to take advantage of the, let's call it a rebound, if you will.
0: Yeah.
27: If you look at historical numbers.
0: Sure.
27: What are some mistakes? I mean, I know there's got to be some mistakes people make when the markets get shaky like this, especially during the summer. What are some of the mistakes that you've seen in all the years you've been doing this that people actually make during these volatile times?
0: Yeah, this is an interesting strategy for me, right? Because a lot of folks look at it as market timing. Mm-hmm. It's not market timing, right? We're being proactive to what's happening in our markets versus reactive. Mm. You want to be cautious of reading these headlines and then saying, oh, I got to go sell out, right? Mm-hmm. A headline doesn't mean as much as it used to anymore.
27: No, it sure doesn't. Not in today's world. Yeah.
0: The news stations are out there to make money, and they make money by selling headlines, right?
27: Right.
0: So you want to be cautious with that. Don't panic. Don't make drastic moves. You should have a proactive plan in place, something that's there to deal with the volatility that you can handle, the risk tolerance that you can handle. The seasonal strategy gets mistaken that way sometimes, but it's proactive.
27: Sure.
0: It's not necessarily saying we're waiting for the crash to happen before we sell off. No. It will sell off during certain times regardless.
27: Yeah.
0: And that's the thing. You don't want to be reactive. If you're reactive, you have to be, or I guess if you're trying to time the market.
27: Oh, that's tough.
0: You have to be right twice.
27: Yeah.
0: You have to be right when you sell, and then you have to be right when you buy back in.
27: Right. Right?
0: And that's really hard to do. Most traders cannot do this.
27: No.
0: And when I say most, I mean like 99%.
27: Yeah, most.
0: And so you want to be very cautious with that. It's not, there's going to be volatility. Know it's coming. It's good to know that it's coming, and be prepared for it. There's no reason to be
27: absolutely
0: nervous about it.
27: Right? So you're pre-planning for these times.
0: Exactly.
27: So what's something you help clients with to stay calm during these volatile times, I should say?
0: Sure. With our seasonal strategy specifically, we're being proactive. And I think that makes people feel really good knowing that, hey, we're making these moves and avoiding this typical volatility that's out there. There's some stats that we use at the beginning of every year called the January barometer, right?
27: Mm-hmm.
0: And it says, hey, if the first 5 days are positive and then the whole month of January is positive, there's like an 84% correlation to the year as a whole being positive.
27: Okay.
0: And there's tons of data on this as well, right? If I can be right 84% of the time.
27: That's not bad.
0: It's pretty good.
27: That's not bad. So talking about that study, how did we look when we started up 2026 this year?
0: Sure. We had a shaky December this last year.
27: Sure did.
0: And what they call the Santa Claus rally was actually negative this last year, which doesn't lead very well into the January months,
27: right,
0: and leaves little uncertainty that's there.
27: Right.
0: But the first 5 days and the January barometer were actually positive this year. So it did bode well for what's looking forward to,
27: yeah,
0: to this year.
27: I think
0: year.
27: The whole concept of this is if you know, if you've got money in the market, you got to have a plan. You got to pre-plan for things like this. That's why it's so important for folks to sit down with you, sit down with Bobby, sit down with Brogan. Don't get worried. Don't get emotional during these times because you've put a plan together for them. Is that correct? I mean, that's the key here, having a plan.
0: Yeah, absolutely. And matching the risk tolerance appropriately is what truly matters to any investor. Because it's, you know, when the market's good, everybody's making money. It feels
27: everybody's
0: good.
27: Everybody's happy.
0: Everybody's happy. So when the market starts going sideways or down is when you start to see that kind of panic or that concern happen. And being able to go back to your client and say, that's why we put this together the way that we did. It's why this money's protected. It's why this money has the growth set up.
27: Right.
0: That's the reassurance that most folks need.
27: I love it. If you're listening to us today, I would invite you to give us a call, 423-710-9199. 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When we come back, midterm elections are coming up here really, really soon, and that's going to be our focus on our next segment. You don't want to miss that, especially if you're someone out there that has money in the market. Stay tuned. We'll be right back.
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27: Welcome back to Plan Today, Own Tomorrow. 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Having a great show today. We just spent our first segment with Tim McDermott talking about, you know, the summer months and how they tend to be volatile. And historical numbers just show us the facts of how summer months are usually more volatile than other months throughout the year. Not every summer. And that's why we think having a plan together is essential for this. Now, you may be asking yourself, wow, do we actually have too much risk in the market? I got a quiz that I'm going to offer you guys to go take. It takes about 3 minutes to take this quiz. It's giariskquiz.com. giariskquiz.com. Tim, I'm going to throw a slide up here on our screen for our folks watching on YouTube and Facebook. And this slide really talks about the six biggest risks in your retirement: market risk, which is what we're talking about today. Because there does come a time in your life. There is a time in your life. Let me go back. When you're younger, that being in the market, having a tremendous amount of risk, and that's where you need to be.
0: Sure.
27: Because you need to maximize your growth. We do feel here at Guardian, once you get a little bit older, then you have to adjust some of that market risk that you have. And that just falls in line to what I want to talk about now. Midterm election years. Again, we're looking at historical numbers. They usually be, you know, they're pretty volatile.
0: Sure.
27: But there's also some rebounding effects to that. So let's just jump in. What makes a midterm election year different than any other year?
0: Yeah. Well, we're going into elections, right? That always causes some uncertainty politically, emotionally, markets-wise. Across the board, there's some uncertainty there.
27: Mm-hmm.
0: Here's the big shocker, right? The markets don't care who's in office.
27: True.
0: They just
27: want to know.
0: They just want to know.
27: Yeah.
0: That's exactly right. And that's the big key factor there. They don't know the summer leading up to those midterm elections. And uncertainty is what causes volatility in our markets. So here's a cool little political stat, right? Right now, we have the Republican trio. We have Congress and the presidency that's there, the House and the Senate. So statistically speaking, either the House, the Senate, or both will flip. This election period, right? And that creates some uncertainty for some people. They don't know what's going to happen. They don't know what kind of policy changes are going to come into place. The markets get a little shaky in that because people get nervous about what's going on.
27: Yeah, sure.
0: But once the election happens, things typically go upwards.
27: They do.
0: And here's the amazing thing. Volatility this summer, right? That's what we're expecting. I think we've beat that horse enough.
27: Yeah, we have. We've talked about that, yeah.
0: But the fourth quarter of this year and the first two quarters of next year historically are the best period in the market over any four-year election cycle.
27: Wow.
0: So volatility followed by potential growth.
27: Yeah. So you're saying that the midterm, again, summer months, we've talked about that being volatile. Then we're going to go right into the midterm election months. You talked about it a little bit, but is there more facts about what actually happens during midterm? I mean, it's just basically comes down to the unknown. I mean, am I correct on that? The market wants to know who's going to be in office.
0: Yeah, that's exactly right. And that's what causes a lot of the uncertainty. We're also in, and if you think about this from a bigger picture view, we're in the second year of the presidential election cycle, right? So the first year, new president takes office. They want to make a lot of changes. They've got this big plan that's supposed to boost the economy, that's supposed to do this. Year two comes around, right? And what usually happens?
27: A lot of flipping.
0: Yeah. Because whatever politician goes into office usually makes these big promises, these big plans, these big goals, and they don't always work out exactly the way that everybody hopes they would, right? And so then people say, okay, well, that didn't work out the way it was supposed to, and the market starts to pull back, right? So you have a little bit of that combined with the uncertainty of political powers in place, and that's causes a lot of the shakiness, a lot of this volatility.
27: Yeah, and I love the fact that you use historical numbers. I mean, you know, we always say, you know, everything repeats itself. That's not necessarily true all the time.
0: No, but history does repeat itself over and over again.
27: And when you can show people those stats and those facts, that's pretty cool. So summer months are volatile. Midterm election going to be volatile. But is that the time for everybody to get out altogether, to sell?
0: So not necessarily, right? Okay. I think this depends on your time of life. You mentioned earlier, if you're younger, this volatility actually can work in your favor.
27: That's right.
0: Right.
27: Yeah.
0: If you're young and you're adding to that 401k, you're buying on the way down with this market because you're consistently adding to it. That actually works out in your favor because you're buying in lower parts. And when it comes back up, it works for you. The opposite is true when you're retired and you're drawing from those accounts.
27: Big time.
0: If you're pulling from those accounts while it's coming down, you've got a double negative there. And that can really hurt the portfolio, which is why the plan is so important. And you need to have it in place before things like this happen.
27: Absolutely. That's where that plan comes together. Tim, we've had clients come in. You've told me about some conversations. So has Bobby. So has Brogan up in Knoxville about, you know, people who try to time the market. It's almost impossible to do. But I mean, there's people that try to do it all the time. But what happens to most of those people when they try to time the market?
0: Yeah, you end up dragging behind market returns that are there. And I think the goal there is typically to say, hey, I want to get rid of some of these losses and increase the gains, right? But you end up seeing what happens is these losses come and you sell, you miss the rebound, so you miss the return, but you took the loss,
27: right?
0: And then you don't know when to get back in, right? And that's a tough thing to recover from.
27: Oh, absolutely.
0: Right? You either need to be proactive about it or you've got to just get rid of this timing thing. That
27: reminds me, I talked to a lady just yesterday morning down in Baton Rouge, Louisiana, and she had talked about years ago, she put, you know, $25,000 into this account.
0: Sure.
27: And at the time, she did not want to take a lot of risk with it because that was a lot of money to her back then. But she said, I've been in this thing 40 years now, and it's done nothing. And she goes, I'm beating myself up because I just didn't pay attention. And I think we might see a lot of that. A lot of people just, you know, I'm in a plan. This is what my current advisor told me to be in. I'm just going to stick it out.
0: Sure.
27: That sometimes can be a good thing, but that really neglects the planning side of it. There was no planning involved. You're just setting in an account and hoping it does well.
0: Yeah.
27: Hope is not great.
0: Well, it sounds like she made an initial move, right?
27: She made an initial move, but she didn't make any changes.
0: Which is somewhat of a plan.
27: Yeah.
0: It's part of the plan. It's the start of the plan. Unfortunately, the planning process in today's world is never stagnant, right?
27: Yeah.
0: You can't just sit there and let it go forever.
27: What are you and Bobby and Brogan telling all of our Guardian clients right now? What's the conversation you're having about 2026?
0: Yeah, 2026 is again that midterm election year. Watch out for the volatility this summer. Don't let it shake you. We're planning for this for our clients individually, meaning that if you're younger, the volatility is good. Don't worry about it. Keep adding to your accounts. If you're in a spot where you're in retirement, we've already made the necessary adjustments, whether that's using the bucket strategy or the market strategy that we're in to accommodate for these kind of drops that we're going to see in the market.
27: Do you feel that because of the plans we do, because of the bucket strategies we use, that gives people a lot of peace headed into 2026, years like this?
0: Yeah, I would hope so. Of course, we always have the clients that call us and say, hey, just want to make sure that things are in place. And it's the reassurance factor of, yeah, remember we did this, and this. It's to accommodate for times just like this summer. And then planning for these next three quarters, late this year, early next year, that are typically really good, powerful quarters.
27: Right. And they're going to be there. And I think people need to just understand where their risk is and how much risk they have. Again, we talked about this earlier in the show where, you know, if you're younger, volatility is actually a benefit for you. You know, I think about my two boys. They're 30 and 29 years old. That's a good thing for them.
0: Sure.
27: But some of our clients that are 55, 60, 65 years old, that's where that bucket strategy really falls into place, because when times like this do happen, they got a peace of mind about them because they've got an income plan set up, you know, and they're ready for these type of times in the market. When we come back on our next segment, we're going to talk about our bucket strategy and why that's so important. But you might be asking yourself today, gosh, do I have too much risk in the market? We have a really neat quiz you can take. It's called GIARiskQuiz.com. 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Takes about 3 minutes. Go take the quiz, then come in and see one of the guys. Here in Chattanooga, you can come see Tim and Bobby, 423-710-9199. Up in Knoxville, come see Brogan at 865-951-7526. 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My wife will reach out to you, get your information. She'll send the book right out to you. After you read the book, I'd love for you to come in and see the guys. Again, Tim and Bobby in Chattanooga, 423-710-9199. Brogan up in Knoxville, 865-951-7526. When we come back, we're going to really get into the planning side of things and talk about our bucket strategies a little bit. You don't want to miss that. We'll be right back.
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27: Welcome back to Plan the Day on Tomorrow. Gary Thurman, CEO, Guardian Investment Advisors, in here with my good friend and lead advisor, Tim McDermott. And we're having an interesting conversation today because we've really focused the first half of the show on summer volatility and then midterm elections. And how is that going to impact your portfolio? And we've said this 100 times, you know, can you time the market? We're going to start with that question to Tim, but then we're going to get into how planning for times like this, planning for summer volatility, planning for midterm elections, having a written plan in place, why that is essential to make sure that you can retire and be happy and stress-free going into retirement. Time in the market rarely works, Tim, bottom line. And can investors consistently time the market?
0: You can consistently try.
27: That's a good one. Instead of just saying no, he said you could try. Yeah.
0: In the stats that I've seen, no, it's not very likely to do it and do it very successfully. You've got to be right twice. You got to be right on when to get out, and you've got to be right on when to get back in. And if you miss one of those, it really throws the whole thing for a
27: sure.
0: loop, right? One of the things we see a lot is clients who get nervous during downturns, folks who are coming to us looking for some help during
27: right.
0: these downturns.
27: Right.
0: And their question is, should I just sell? Should I just get out? What should I do? And it's that conversation of being proactive, getting into a strategy before things like this happen. If you're in this already and you're in it in the middle of a downturn, what do you do, right? And that really depends on what your situation is. Sometimes you do need to sell because you've taken on too much risk and you can't afford to go through that volatility. Sometimes it's too far in the hole to
27: yeah.
0: get out, and so you need to make some appropriate decisions. That's what Bobby and I do, right? Brogan as well. We'll take your current portfolio. We'll run it through the analysis. We'll tell you what kind of risk is involved there and what kind of downside you could be seeing versus the potential upside. And then we can help kind of develop and make that plan from there to say, this is what we need to do next.
27: Yeah. Let's talk about that for a minute. You just mentioned you run it through the analytical system that we have for folks out there listening. So they come in, they bring their statements. You're able to run it through this program that we have. And when they come back in, you're really able to give them all the X and O's and dotted I's and everything else about the current plan they're in. And sometimes that catches people off guard a little bit, that they didn't realize how their portfolio was actually set up. Is that correct?
0: Yeah. More times than not, we can show you something that you haven't seen in your portfolio before. Even these guys that know pretty well what's going on, self-managed or working with an advisor and think they understand these things. A lot of times there's hidden cost inside of these different strategies that you wouldn't know about unless you read through a 600-page prospectus for each holding, right? A lot of times there's more risk involved than what you may initially know. And the interesting part in 2026, we've had a major economic change in the last 5 years here where we've seen two things. We've seen we went from a falling interest rate environment to a rising interest rate environment. And then secondly, we saw a massive amount of volatility. We're on track right now to see more 1% moves daily than we've seen in the last nine decades.
27: We've seen that this week.
0: That's right. Yeah. So you got to be careful and understand what's going on. It's not just about, hey, this is what's worked well for the last 30, 40 years. This is the changing economic environment that we're in, and how do we adjust appropriately?
27: So if we can't predict markets, which we've said it's almost impossible to do, what should people be doing instead?
0: Build a plan.
27: Build a plan.
0: Yep.
27: Yeah.
0: It's the name of our show. Plan today.
27: Plan today, own tomorrow. That's right. Love it.
0: If you can build a plan that helps you adjust for this risk tolerance, if it helps you to build an income stream that you know you can't outlive, if it helps you keep up with inflation and take on the healthcare cost and avoid the high market volatility that's out there, you can go through these volatile times and not have to worry, because every single month that paycheck that you need in retirement is in your mailbox. It's there. It's waiting for you. That's a little bit figuratively.
27: Yeah, exactly. Yeah.
0: It goes into your bank account. Yeah. But it's there. So every Wednesday night, you guys can go out and get your happy hour appetizers with your friends like you always do, right?
27: Yeah.
0: You don't have to worry about what's going on in the market. You worry about what's going on with family and your health and everything else.
27: I think what I'm hearing with what you and Bobby do here in Chattanooga, what Brogan does, and of course you guys work with Brogan as well up in Knoxville, you actually sit down with clients and you manage the risk.
0: Of course.
27: That's one of the first questions you ask is, how do you feel? I've heard you say it 100 times. How do you feel about a 10% loss, a 15% loss, a 20% loss? Once you know what that risk tolerance is, or that risk capacity is, then you can manage that better for the clients.
0: And those are two different things, right?
27: Totally.
0: Yeah, risk tolerance, they're saying, hey, you can tolerate this kind of risk in your plan. This is what you can kind of take on and afford to take risk-wise.
27: Right.
0: Capacity meaning, hey, this is how I feel about things. I can't.
27: Yeah, my gut. It's my gut telling me.
0: I can't,
27: my heart.
0: I don't like taking on more than 10% or 15% or whatever the case may be, right? And those numbers don't always align, and that's an important conversation to have as well.
27: So I think that falls perfectly in line with going straight into our bucket strategy. We try to make things easy and I guess more simple when it comes to retirement planning. So instead of throwing a lot of graphics and pie charts and all these things at you guys, we actually use what we call a bucket strategy. We have a red bucket, a green bucket, and a yellow bucket. So, Tim, we got about 5 minutes left on this segment. Let's break those down. Red bucket, we feel at Guardian that everybody should have some money in the market. We feel everybody should have some money in the market. That's going to fall into that red bucket strategy. Let's break that down.
0: Yeah, red bucket here is set up to give you growth, to give you inflation protection, to give a bucket of money that you can go and pull from when things don't go according to plan.
27: Sure.
0: Because they never do, right?
27: Yeah. Life happens.
0: Yeah, that's right. The car breaks down, the AC goes out, whatever happens, right? And you need to kind of refunnel some money back into those bank accounts to fill up that emergency bucket,
27: right?
0: You can pull from this red bucket. And it's there to do just that. It is the best way to keep up with inflation.
27: Right.
0: It's the best place to get growth. But just like anything else in life, there's a trade-off to everything that happens.
27: Sure.
0: And there's risk involved with this bucket. So we don't want all of our money here, which is why we've developed the green bucket. Do you want to tell us about the green bucket?
27: Let's go ahead. The green bucket is probably my favorite bucket, because we have a funny saying, income is the outcome. you know, when you step into retirement, like Tim said earlier, the paychecks go away. So we got to create another paycheck. We got to create another pension if you don't have a pension.
0: Yeah, how many companies have pensions now? It's down to 15%?
27: Yeah, so Tim, get this. In 2026, there's going to be estimated around 3 million people retiring in the great United States that we live in. 3 million people. That's a lot of people.
0: It is.
27: 450,000 of those folks are going to have a pension. So that's 2.5 million folks that do not have a pension.
0: Sure.
27: So that green bucket, and we don't want all the money in the green bucket either.
0: Sure.
27: The green bucket is used to supply an income that you and your spouse cannot outlive. There's a lot of other benefits that go along with that, but we're not going to take all of your assets and put it in the red bucket. We're not going to take all of your assets and put it in the green bucket. The green bucket has one goal: income, income, income. And that's why it's so important for us to show those breakdowns of, let's get the income. That way the red bucket can do what it does. It can work for you, but you never have to worry about running out of money again, right?
0: Yeah, absolutely. And here's something cool. I think a lot of these income programs that we're using right now give you some options to leverage the assets.
27: Yes.
0: And use them for more than just that typical income stream that comes in. Riders that help take care of long-term care needs.
27: Yes, it's big.
0: At liquidity needs when you need them the most, right?
27: Yeah.
0: Things like that. if your concern is more based around, hey, I don't necessarily need all this income. I'm really looking to leave this to my kids or my grandkids.
27: Right.
0: Maybe even a charity.
27: Yeah.
0: There's some that give guaranteed death benefits involved with them. And so it's a strong way to kind of help take care of multiple problems all at once. And I don't know about you, but a tool that does more than one job is one that can live in my garage.
27: Pretty awesome. That's right. I love that. Let's finish this segment up with the yellow bucket of money. That's just really our high-yield savings accounts, maybe a CD, maybe just a basic money market account or checking account. It's just money you can get your hands on if the transmission goes out on your car, if your refrigerator goes out. I mean, you don't want to pull money out of the green bucket and red bucket if you don't have to.
0: Quick access, liquid, very easy, safe, stable. Yep.
27: Now, I mean, we can

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1: 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You don't want to miss this. We'll be right back.
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1: Welcome back to Plan Today, Own Tomorrow. 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Thanks for spending time with us this morning on the radio or watching us on YouTube and our Facebook. We appreciate it. We've had a great show today. We talked about the market volatility during the summer months. We talked about the market volatility midterm elections that are coming up very, very soon. Here it is, June already. And then we talked about our bucket system and how we really try to make things easier for all of you when it goes into retirement. 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It doesn't cost you anything but a little bit of your time. Chattanooga, 423-710-9199. Up in Knoxville, 865-951-7526. 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So, Tim, building confidence. Someone's stepping into retirement, pre-retire, if you call it, or they're post-retired. They've been retired 1, 2, 3, 4, 5 years, whatever the case may be. What should their focus be right now?
5: Yeah, having that plan that works, you want to make sure that you're in a position to where the income is taken care of. It's helping to take care of inflation and healthcare risk along the way. Just making sure the plan is the way that it needs to be for your sure. retirement to work comfortably.
1: And how many clients do you have coming in? They see us on TV. They watch our radio show. They see some of our social media posts, or they come to one of our dinner events. These headlines. I mean, the headlines can absolutely emotionally devastate you.
5: Yeah.
1: They should stay away from headlines, right?
5: News is important. You want to know what's going on around the world, but don't get so caught up in the headlines, right?
1: Yeah.
5: The headlines usually a quarter of the story.
1: Oh, absolutely.
5: And the headlines are meant to get you to read the article. They're there for sales because kid yourself not, the news corporations and the business of making money, and that's how they make money, is by getting you to read and follow up with what they've got going on.
1: Oh, yeah.
5: Stay vigilant about what's going on there in the headlines, but don't get absorbed by it.
1: I like that advice. That's great advice. What gives retirees confidence during these uncertain markets that we're about to step into?
5: The plan that works, the proactive nature of what it is, and maybe every now and then a little reassurance that the plan's in good order, right?
1: Sure.
5: If you feel like you don't have a plan, or your plan hasn't adjusted, or you need to kind of readjust that plan, that's where we come in. We can certainly help with that. We'll talk to you.

0: about the income plan, the tax plan.
1: Mm.
0: We haven't talked about taxes this round, but everybody's concerned about taxes.
1: Absolutely.
0: As somebody helping you take care of long-term care, and by the way, that doesn't always look like that traditional long-term care plan. There's multiple ways around long-term care in today's world, so talk to us about that. And making sure that you're diversified in a manner that actually makes sense in 2026.
1: Yeah.
0: Talked last segment about the economic shift we've seen in the last 5 years. That changes the diversification story. So if you're still in that typical modern portfolio stocks and bonds blends, a conversation is needed.
1: Yeah.
0: And needed desperately.
1: And it's just a conversation. But Tim, it's just a conversation. It's not going to cost you a penny. I want to go back because you just mentioned tax planning. And yes, we talk about this on the show every single week because we're at a golden time, a golden opportunity for folks right now to do some serious tax planning. Our national debt's going up $5 million per minute. We're spending more as a country than we're bringing in taxes right now. So we feel that taxes are most likely going to go up in the future. I know one of the biggest conversations all of you, you and Bobby and Brogan are having right now are Roth conversions. Why is that so important right now?
0: It's a looming debt in retirement that most people don't think about. You owe a certain amount of that IRA, that 401k, to Uncle Sam. When you do it and how you do it can make all the difference in the world. Taxes are essentially cheap right now.
1: Sure.
0: Might not feel that way.
1: I know. It doesn't. Yeah.
0: But if you've got to pay Uncle Sam at some point in life, these Roth conversions allow you to pay him off and tell him to go away.
1: Yeah. Go away. Go away, Uncle Sam. Your favorite uncle in the world. Tax planning. We think income planning, tax planning, and healthcare planning. You got to have all three of those inside of your retirement plan because those are three of the major killers when it comes to retiring happy and living every day like a Saturday. I love this question, Tim. What's one thing you wish every retiree actually understood?
0: Retirement income is the outcome, right?
1: Mm-hmm.
0: You want to make sure that you have an income that's sustainable and that protects you from all these different risks that are out there in retirement. Retirement's really not about the investments so much as it is about the income that you have coming in.
1: Sure. I love that. I love that you said it. Income is the outcome. And what are some signs? I'm talking emotional now. What are some of the signs someone may be taking too much risk? What are some of the things that might be happening to some of the folks listening out there right now where they're so stressed out and worried about that longevity risk of living for 25, 30, 35 years?
0: Yeah, that's sign number one, the stress.
1: Yeah,
0: right?
1: Stress.
0: If you're losing sleep at night because you're not sure what's going on overseas or who's going to take office in November or what kind of risk is in place, that's a big sign that you probably don't have an appropriate plan in place. Really making emotional moves during this time frame can be another big sign. The plan that you have in place should account for these different types of environments that we're going into, and it shouldn't put you in a place where you're losing sleep and having all this uncertainty that's out there.
1: Yeah, and what about someone that's just checking their accounts every single day?
0: Sure.
1: I mean, they're just like, oh my gosh, oh, we made money today. Oh, we lost money today. I mean, that's an emotional.
0: Sure.
1: I mean, that could be a roller coaster in retirement.
0: Sure. And I'm certain I'll never be somebody that says, hey, stick your head in the sand and forget about things
1: Correct.
0: That happened there. But checking it 3-4 times before breakfast is probably just as bad, if not worse.
1: Yeah, it's stressful. It's stressful. And I like this because this really ties into, you know, what we do and what we're offering everybody listening to our show today. What should someone do if they aren't sure where they stand right now?
0: Yeah, come talk to me. I'll tell you where you are.
1: Right? Yeah, that's what we get. That's what we do, right?
0: That's right. Come get a second opinion. Take our risk quiz. Gary's talked about that a couple times. GIARiskQuiz.com. I think it takes you seven minutes.
1: I think that one only takes 3 or 4. Really,
0: it's
1: pretty quick.
0: I did it just the other week, and it's a few minutes of your time.
1: Yeah,
0: take
1: sure.
0: it. Understand where you're at. Are you ready for retirement? Do you have the appropriate risk in place? And do you know what kind of risk you currently have in place? Get the second opinion. And then if you don't have a plan in place, or even if you do and you're not you're concerned about it, have somebody else write that up for you and kind of show you a second opinion on it.
1: Kind of walk our listeners through. They walk in the door. They come in to see you and Bobby here in Chattanooga, Brogan up in Knoxville. kind of walk us through the process of what they can expect.
0: Yeah. We are fiduciary advisors, meaning that when I do planning for my clients and my prospects, I have to do what's in your best interest at the end of the day. And I take that very seriously. Mm. When I ask you to come by and set up an appointment with me, I do want to talk to you. I want to talk to you about what you're wanting to do in retirement, what that income looks like, what that lifestyle looks like. Is there any major changes that we expect to see? Is it important for you to pass on money to kids, or do we want the last check to bounce? You know, all these different things are going to matter throughout retirement. So we want to talk through that. But I'm going to ask you to bring some things. I'm asking you to do your part in this, because this is not a one-way street. It's
1: right.
0: A partnership.
1: That's right.
0: And when we work together, I've got to see what you're doing currently. What do your current statements say? If you haven't turned on Social Security, what do those estimates look like? And then taxes. The last year's 1040 can be vital to show what your tax situation
1: sure.
0: looks like.
1: Sure.
0: So I'm happy to go out there and build the second plan, give you a second opinion, show you what it looks like to have a stress-free retirement. But I need you to come to the table with your part as well and partner with us on
1: this. Yeah, it takes two to make the tango dance.
0: That's
1: or
0: right.
1: make it work, right?
0: I don't dance very well. But
1: you dance when it comes to financial planning very well.
0: Right.
1: Yeah, you're a great dancer. Folks, listen, I love what Tim just said there. It's getting a second opinion. And a lot of people are intimidated when it comes to walking in, having a conversation about your money. And I promise you, when you walk into Guardian's office in Chattanooga or Knoxville, you're going to feel like you're at home. You're going to feel peaceful. We work as a team to make sure that we do the right thing for you. And, I mean, we got proof of this, because when a client comes on with us, you know, most likely that client's going to be with Guardian for the rest of their lives, because we are proactive in what we do. We love to pre-plan. We love for you to be ready for market volatility in the summer months. 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Come in. Here's what it's going to cost you. It's going to cost you a little bit of your time. Don't bring your checkbook. We don't need it. We want to start putting a plan together for you. But like Tim said, bring your statements. Bring your Social Security statements. Bring your Medicare plan so Tanner can look at it. Let's make sure that you're set up correctly so every day can actually be a Saturday when you retire. We appreciate you guys joining us this week on Plan Today, Own Tomorrow. We'll be back next week to give you more great education on retirement planning. Guys, God bless. Take care. We'll see you next week.
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3: 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The views, statements, and opinions expressed herein are those of the individual speakers and not necessarily those of Foundations and its affiliates. The information contained herein does not constitute an offer to sell any securities or represent an express or implied opinion or endorsement of any specific investment opportunity, offering, or issuer. Any discussion of performance or returns is not indicative of future results. Any discussions of specific strategies are for informational purposes only and have been provided to help determine whether they may be appropriate for your specific situation. If applicable, the primary goal is converting retirement assets into a Roth IRA is to reduce the future tax liability on the distributions you take in retirement or on the distributions of your beneficiaries. Each individual investor's situation is different, and any ideas provided may not be appropriate for your particular circumstances. Comments regarding a particular client's experience may or may not be the same as another client's experience and is not an indication that any client or prospective client will experience the same or a higher level of future success or performance. Foundations only transacts business in those jurisdictions where it's properly registered or is excluded or exempted from registration requirements. Registration as an investment advisor is not an endorsement of the firm by securities regulators and does not mean the advisor has achieved a specific level of skill or ability. Nothing herein constitutes a recommendation that any security, portfolio, or securities or investment strategy is suitable for any specific person. No legal or tax advice is provided. 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This is not endorsed or affiliated with the Social Security Administration, any federal Medicare program, nor any U.S. government agency. 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
5: Again, I'm Paul Stevens, Fox News. A U.S. delegation led by Vice President J.D. Vance now in Switzerland for talks with Iran. Both sides continuing efforts to reach a broader peace deal following the signing of a temporary memorandum of understanding. This coming as Iran says it's closed the Strait of Hormuz. The U.S. denies that, and the president now threatening to impose tolls if peace is not finalized.
6: President Trump telling Fox News that the U.S. may take over the Strait in the future, if they have to, and collect tolls. The president described this as the United States being the guardian angel of the Strait of Hormuz and the Middle East. And the president said ultimately that would involve the U.S. taking 20% of the oil that passes through the strait. This comes in reaction to the Iranians saying they will close the Strait of Hormuz in response to Israeli strikes against Hezbollah in Lebanon. President Trump tells Fox News he spoke with Iranian officials overnight and said, you close it and you won't have a country. He went on to tell these officials, you won't even make it back to your effing country.
5: And that's Fox's Trey Yingst in Tel Aviv. Could ICE be changing its name to NICE?
7: The question posed to respondents on President Trump's Truth Social website asked, should ICE, Immigration and Customs Enforcement, be changed to NICE, National Immigration and Customs Enforcement? In the post, President Trump said, ICE has been abused by fake news media at levels never seen before. He called ICE great patriots who do a fantastic job. The president said the name change would totally discombobulate crooked, dishonest, and unpatriotic reporters and journalists who'd have to say, we went to a NICE facility today, or NICE agents have deported a violent drug dealer. The president suggested the name change would make the fake news media go totally crazy. Deborah Valentine, Fox News.
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5: Tragedy unfolding during a Goose concert at New York City's Madison Square Garden last night. NYPD saying a 51-year-old man fell from an elevated position inside the arena, later pronounced dead at a nearby hospital. Authorities not releasing details about how far he fell or what may have led up to that. Handful of folks, including a former Olympian, have been arrested for allegedly vandalizing the newly renovated Lincoln Memorial Reflecting Pool in D.C.
10: Former Olympian arrested for allegedly vandalizing the recently renovated pool here in the nation's capital. 67-year-old David Hearn, a three-time Olympic canoeist, claims he was just cycling by when he noticed a piece of the pool's liner floating in the water, but apparently authorities didn't buy his story, and now they're accusing him of being one of several individuals trying to sabotage the project with a pair of arrests so far. In fact, the president said as much in a post to Truth Social announcing, quote, many additional people have been arrested for having to do with this disgraceful vandalism of our beautiful reflecting pool. What these terrible vandals have done is a true affront to both Presidents George Washington and Abraham Lincoln and should be dealt with accordingly.
5: And that's Fox's Kevin Corrigan, D.C. That recently restored reflecting pool is being repaired after algae and coating issues emerged with crews racing to fix it before the 4th of July celebrations. A former mob enforcer turned New Jersey council member, now arrested again on a slew of charges, including extortion and corruption. Councilman John Alite is accused of granting loans outside of the maximum legal rate and then threatening borrowers who fell behind on payments. His past connections to organized crime well documented, including his former role as a top enforcer for the Gotti crime family. I'm Paul Stevens, and this is Fox News.
11: Well, to all the dads out there, wishing y'all a very happy Father's Day. Unfortunately, things are shaping up to be mainly dry throughout much of today. So any outdoor plans looking fairly quiet with a mix of sun and clouds, small chance for an isolated afternoon and evening pop-up shower and storm with highs topping out near 90 degrees. In the WVLT First Alert Weather Center, I'm meteorologist Sydney Sullivan.
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13: 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That's called integrity.
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18: Monday, June 21st, 2026. I'm Jared Halpern. What makes someone want to run for Congress and then come back?
19: It was easier being a SEAL team commander in a lot of ways than as a congressman. One, as a SEAL team commander, you know, most of the threat came from the front. But here, it's omnidirectional.
18: And is the institution broken? And can it be fixed?
19: A lot of what we face is a bureaucracy that views people as numbers. Mm. We're real people. We have a name. We have an address. And as soon as you strip the address and name and a person behind it become a number, then we're too big.
18: This is the Fox News Rundown from Washington. This fall, America elects a new Congress, and regardless of which candidate wins and which candidates lose, a lot of new faces will arrive in Washington next year. That's because a growing number of representatives and senators are opting to retire. But before they go, I have some questions. Call it an exit interview. Over the next few months, the Fox News Rundown podcast will speak with outgoing members of Congress. We'll ask why they wanted to run for office in the first place, what's working well in government, and what needs to improve, and would they advise the next generation to serve? Montana Republican Congressman Ryan Zinke served as a Navy SEAL from 1986 to 2008. He served in the Montana Senate from 2009 to 2013 before being elected to the U.S. House in 2014. During President Trump's first term, he served as Secretary of the Interior, and then he returned to Congress in 2023. In March, he announced that after four non-consecutive terms in Congress, he won't seek re-election.
19: In the very beginning, you know, I like the job of trying to help people.
18: We sat down to discuss why he wanted to run for Congress in the first place and what made him come back to do it again.
19: And trying to solve issues. Yeah. And then I've been a team player all my life. You know, I played at University of Oregon and so I was a football team and I was a SEAL team. I was a commander at SEAL Team 6. So I've always been a team player. And on the legislative side, it is about a team. You're only as good as the team around you. And, you know, an issue of, as of late, everyone wants to have the say. But everyone has a say and not the say. And with the numbers so close, it's interesting to see, you know, the changes over time. But I think the mission's the same is when you're a representative, you work for the people.
18: Mm-hmm.
19: And if you don't like people, if you don't like solving other people's problems, whether it's an IRS or a visa or outdoors or what we face the next 100 years on recreation, the outdoor experience, you shouldn't do the job. The job is long, is arduous, and if you want to get things done, you got to work pretty hard.
18: So it's interesting you say that because one of the questions I had was, what do members of Congress do that a lot of folks don't know? We see the big debates over the major issues that divide Congress a great deal, but so much of what you're describing is kind of the nitty-gritty, the constituent services.
19: Yeah, there's a lot of that. And, you know, when you come to Congress, you know, what's your aspiration? Well, what's your expectation? You know, for me, looking back at, you know, 35 years from either being a SEAL or a secretary, you know, what have I accomplished and what got done? Well, when I was secretary, we went from 8.3 million barrels a day to 12.5 million barrels a day of production in less than 2 years. As we showed that we could not only be an energy exporter, we can dominate. And I was there when the energy dominance first appeared. Can you imagine what would happen if we didn't have that today?
18: Mm-hmm.
19: You look at as bad as energy prices are, we're the best in the world. Because we are at 14 million barrels a day, and to a degree, we're not held hostage. And secondly, you know, I'm passionate about public lands. You know, the Great American Outdoors Act.
18: A lot of those public lands in Montana.
19: And public lands belong to everybody, whether you live in Utah or Wyoming, the public land experience, the outdoor experience, is part of the American DNA. And I think the argument is how best to manage it.
18: Mm-hmm.
19: I don't want to, you know, I've never been really greedy with selling it. Although as secretary, I subtracted, I added, I exchanged public land in the interest of the public. But, you know, the wholesale scale of selling public land at a fire scale, I think, is nonsense. It'll never pay off the debt, and we'll lose that part of American DNA that's so precious to us all.
20: Let me take you back to your first day in Congress, your first term. You get elected, you come out to Washington, D.C., you're on Capitol Hill, swearing-in day. What was your expectation of what the job was going to be? And how did the reality compare to that expectation?
19: You know, Senator, it was easier being a SEAL team commander in a lot of ways than as a congressman. One, as a SEAL team commander, you know, most of the threat came from the front. But here, it's omnidirectional. You have the political outlay, you have the issue outlay, the bureaucracy. And a lot of times, you're in the legislative branch, you're one of many to fix it. And part of the challenge, you know, from Montana is we're a state that's the same size as from Washington, D.C. to Chicago, plus 2 miles. We have just over 1 million people. And how to influence decisions, you got to understand that you got to convince the guy next to you that issue is as important to him as it is to you. So you do need to break through the political nonsense of red shirts versus blue shirts. And operate, I think, is in success of red, white, and blue. You do things for the country. You do things for your constituents. But you do the right thing at the right time for the right purpose. And you stay at it. It's easy to quit. But you stay at it. And then you'll be successful, I think.
20: We talk a lot about the red and blue divide, Republicans and Democrats. How important in Congress, especially the House of Representatives, is the geographic divide? Somebody who comes from a very rural state versus a member of Congress that comes from a very urban state.
19: Well, it's interesting. I think there's crazy on the right and there's commies on the left. Now, at least our crazies, when the national anthem plays, they stand. They're patriotic. But some of them are crazy. The other side just wants to destroy the country that we built, our founding fathers, the Constitution. So those are the extremes. Most members, I honestly believe they're there for the right purpose. They want to make things better. Perhaps the idea of how to make things better is a little different. We can disagree on policy, but I think among members, there's not a lot of disagreements on trying to make things better.
20: Was there an issue that you changed your mind on as a member of Congress, as you met members from other parts of the country or other political parties, or maybe an issue that you think differently about now, serving in the administration, coming back to Congress?
19: Yeah, I've always been a believer in conservation. Mm-hmm. And even by Teddy Roosevelt's words, conservation is as much development as it is preservation. Mm-hmm. And that was a lot harder to push. You know, reasonable mining, reasonable energy production. And you can have both, but you got to reclaim the land when you're done. And then I was surprised on when the issue of public lands for sale came up, which there's a reason why I think I came back and defend that and make sure we don't have a fire sale of our public land experience. But I learned a lot along the way. You know, if you live in the East Coast, your public land experience is primarily battlefields and parks. Mm-hmm. And when you say, well, we're not going to affect the parks or the battlefields, but we're going to affect these other lands, you know, Bureau land management, these larger lands that are on landscape scale, then you lose a lot of the, I would say, passion from those in the East Coast because they don't see it. Out west, it's been a landscape. There's been a lot of abuse, there's been neglect, of poor management policies, which have made a lot of people angry. You know, if you live next to a sea of trees and you can't harvest one of them, but you watch them burn down every year, there's a lot of frustration. There's a lot of frustration in communities that are basically, you know, eviscerated because there's no job opportunities, yet they live in an area that you can sustainably cut wood forever, right? Mm-hmm. A lot of what I do is explaining and doing my best both on the administrative side and the congressional side of why these issues are important and making sure that we have a future in this country on our public lands experience that your kids will experience too.
20: how has Congress, especially the House of Representatives, changed in your two sort of different tenures in Congress?
19: Well, I think the administration has changed, and to a degree.
20: Sure. And Congress reacts to that.
19: Yeah, you know, Article 1, Article 2, certainly the Trump administration, I'd say 47 is a little different because they don't have the inspector general issue that I did. Uh-huh. If you have a biased inspector general, they can make your life awful tough. As we talked about, the Supreme Court's different.
20: Mm-hmm.
19: And I came in, every battle was there was going to be some federal judge somewhere that was going to dictate policy. And I think the Supreme Court, while not conservative, I think it has been less biased. And I think the team's very, very good. On the congressional side, there was rules. You never voted against a rule. You never changed your vote between whips unless you told leadership. And on the Republican side, you can vote any way you want to on a bill. But if you're voting against a chairman's bill, at least have the courtesy to say, Mr. Chairman, I'm voting against your bill, and this is why. Let the chairman have an opportunity to mitigate it, and then motion recommit. I've watched all those rules that were at one time sacred go down without consequence. So you can break a rule, there's no consequence.
20: What would the consequence be? Like losing a committee?
19: Losing a committee, seniority, or look, you know, when you're self-police, when you say, we got to be a team on this, and in order to move the ball up the field, everyone's just got to do their part. And we'll work with every members on both sides of the aisle to make sure the ball's in play and we're making progress for the right reasons. The other big thing is Constitution. We talk about regular order, but I haven't seen it in a long time. And regular order, real quickly, looks like this. There is authorization committees that authorize things. And then what's supposed to happen by Constitution is Congress is supposed to tell you what a budget is. This is how much, it's kind of like the authorization is a menu. Then a budget resolution is how much money you have in your pocket. And then appropriations by Constitution, Article 1, Section 9, no money should be removed from the Treasury unless by consequence of appropriations. So appropriations is supposed to look at the menu, look how much money you have in your pocket, and make decisions. I said in appropriations, we make decisions on less than 30% of the budget.
20: How much of that is because Congress has ceded its authority to the executive, and how much of that is there's a finite amount of time in a working week, and you have to move forward?
19: I would say most of the blame should be on Congress, because Congress, by Constitution, has the power of the purse.
20: And so Congress has made the decision.
19: They've made the decision
20: to cede its authority.
19: And in a large way, between what's mandated spending and discretionary. You've heard the terms non-discretionary, yeah, mandated. Well, Congress, over time, has invented these terms, I think, for one reason and one reason only, so you don't have to make a hard decision. You know what? If you don't have to make a tough decision, you won't. So we've seen, you know, it's almost in a naval analogy, there's three ships that are sinking out at sea. And they're 70% plus of our budget. Social Security, Medicaid. We know they're sinking. I can even tell you when they become insolvent, right? But no one wants to have the fortitude, the courage to go out and say, you know what? We got to stop the sinking.
20: Mm-hmm.
19: That means hard decisions have to be made. We made a decision on Medicaid just for work requirements. 80 hours a week in volunteer work counts. All right, and the pushback, oh, we're taking food away from kids. And no, if you're disabled, you don't have to. You're exempt. If you're a mom with kid, you have to exempt. But if you're an abled body, man or woman, and you can work and you choose not to, that's a problem. But that's just one of the examples of many that we're going to have to address to make sure these systems that people depend on are solvent and healthy.

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10: 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It's not intended to diagnose, treat, cure, or prevent any disease. 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
11: Here's a look inside the Beltway. I'm Jeff Manasso. The Trump administration is taking additional steps to shrink the Federal Department of Education. Its agencies responsible for overseeing special education and civil rights are moving to other departments. The Trump administration saying that enforcement of civil rights in education will be handled by the Justice Department and Health and Human Services will oversee special education. President Trump has vowed to eliminate the Department of Ed, arguing that states should have more control. Only Congress can totally eliminate the cabinet-level department. Though Education Secretary Linda McMahon has signed agreements with other federal agencies to handle much of the department's portfolio. The Supreme Court upholds tariffs imposed by President Trump during his first term. Justices turned aside an appeal from business owners challenging tariffs imposed on imports from China in 2018. President Trump relied on a 1974 law to impose those tariffs, a different law than the emergency powers the Supreme Court rejected on the president's reciprocal tariffs earlier this year. The ruling could provide a new path for the Trump administration to impose some of those tariffs blocked by the Supreme Court, though the process requires more steps, including investigations and hearings on trade practices. For the Fox News Rundown, I'm Jeff Manasso.

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10: I'm I'm Chad Pergram with the Speaker's Lobby. Lawmakers are scared. Legal authority for the government's foremost intelligence-gathering weapon to foil terrorism, FISA Section 702, expired over the weekend. Lawmakers failed to renew the program after a host of policy disputes. It's an inopportune time for the program to lose authorization. FISA siphons the calls, emails, and texts of foreign intelligence targets, but a court ruling declared that the government can still track suspect communications despite a lapse in the law. However, it's unclear if telecommunications companies will provide digital breadcrumbs to the government without a congressional safeguard. So this is a gray area for now. FISA experts say it's not an issue immediately, but the telecoms could become worried about not having statutory protection for FISA Section 702 should this drag out. When covering Congress, you're only as good as your sources. The same in spycraft. And intelligence agencies can't track possible terrorism suspects if the telecom data disappears. With the Speaker's Lobby, Chad Pergram, Fox News.

0: social media has impacted the world in many different ways. What kind of role does it play in Congress? And is that role helpful or harmful? Montana Republican Congressman Ryan Zinke and I discuss that, as well as President Trump, his approach to conflict and politics, plus the advice he has for members that will follow him as the end of his time in Congress nears, as we continue our exit interview. How much do you worry about the growing, and I think both parties, you know, when you are a Republican, I think you tend to, you know, be okay with the expansion of the executive by a Republican president. When you're a Democrat, you seem to be okay with the expansion of the executive by a Democratic president. Are you troubled by that trend? Is that a trend you see continuing? And if so, how do you reverse it?
1: Well, a lot of it is, if there's one core, it is you can't go after cliques. Mm-hmm. And I've seen a lot of members become clique-centric. What's popular at the day. And, you know, a lot of the business of just block and tackling on energy and affordability is not sexy. It's not going to make the headline news. But some members are so enamored with number of clicks, that's how they drive their policy. That's a problem. And then I think, you know, the red shirt, blue shirt idea that there's no in between, mm-hmm. or a compromise somehow is a display of weakness. It's really not the case. I mean, we all are Americans first, and then a party, you know, after that, hopefully it's well after that. Hopefully you're a community member, your mom, your dad, you know, and then lastly is party. But some is the background, as well as is this president, you know, is different than I think all other presidents. I've worked for him.
0: Mm-hmm.
1: Donald Trump, this is going to be a big surprise for a lot of people, is from Manhattan. He's a billionaire from Manhattan in the land business. He married a supermodel, has great kids, is highly successful, but he's from New York. And New York guys, you know,
0: is that different than a Montana guy?
1: Yeah, New York's New York, right? They're aggressive, and this president enjoys operating, I think, out of conflict.
0: Mm.
1: He's not a fair weather sailor.
0: Yeah,
1: he likes conflict to get things changed, and out of conflict, that's where he operates and makes the decisions. You know, based on that's how he operates. And like that, a lot of times his decisions are spot on. I know the direction. It's not exactly the tone I would take as a Montanan. But I appreciate the tone because he gets things done.
0: One of the stories of the upcoming midterm elections in November is redistricting. A lot's being made about protecting Republican seats, protecting Democratic seats. It's going to create, both this year and in elections moving forward, far fewer competitive House races. Is that good for the institution?
1: No, you know, I think a district, you should have a similar life experience.
0: Mm.
1: You know, when you make districts and gerrymander to the point where folks in Virginia Beach are being dictated policy by folks in Old Town, you know, mm-hmm. in Montana, bigger state, but there's a West, there's the East, and there are differences and nuances. So I think, and also when you represent the constituents that may have a problem. They may need a visa, you know, and you have to have access to those that represent you. So I think districting should be on the basis of a like, you know, experience. But districting on the basis of gender, on race, I think the Supreme Court had it 100% right. You don't make districts on the base of race or gender.
0: But it seems like the districting now is based on party affiliation.
1: And I think we got to be very careful and make sure the districts themselves aren't, the driver should not be politics.
0: Mm-hmm.
1: The driver should be representation. And so when you look at some of these corrections over time, but I think it's healthy to have competitive districts.
0: Mm-hmm.
1: I'm vehemently opposed to things like rank choice and those nonsensical things that actually don't make a diversity at the end of the day. They protect a class. But I think you look at it, a district should be representative of the people. And look, I think it's important to be competitive. I think primaries are important. Because primaries, to a degree, are accountability. It's your report card. It's how are you doing from the viewpoint of the constituents you serve. A little different in the Senate. The Senate can be, you know, 6 years or 4 years. It could be one way or the other, conservative or liberal. In the last 2 years, the you know, what's behind door number three. But the House, you're only as good as your last vote. And the House, you can't appoint. The House got to be elected. And I think that's the beauty of the House of Representatives, is it is supposed to represent. So make sure we as a country don't have so much tomfoolery and gerrymandering of a district that people aren't represented.
2: Few more for you. Forward-looking questions. What advice do you have to your successor? And I know you've endorsed in the race, but regardless of who wins, what's your advice to whomever succeeds you?
1: You know, be true to yourself and pay attention to your constituents. You know, the issues that they face, you know, they face them from a perspective of living every day, going to work, you know, dropping the kids off. That's who you're supposed to represent. In Montana, there's themes. We're a big Second Amendment state. We love our rodeo. We're an ag state. We appreciate the great outdoors experience. We want our forests better managed. We want to be able to harvest the resources that God gave us in Montana. But we want to do it right, too. We want to make sure the next generation has the same experience or opportunity, the other experience. But it's an important job. It's not an easy job by any stretch. If you want to get things done, you got to work at it hard.
2: Do you think young people should aspire to be a member of Congress?
1: Yeah. You know, because it is service. And in my life, I've served in the military. I've served in the House. I've served as the 52nd Secretary. So I've served in a lot of capacities. I've had a lot of titles in my life. Probably my best title is Dad. But service, you should do what you can do. And Congress isn't for everybody, but it's for some people. And I think you should serve in the capacity of what you can. Whether that's being a good dad or being a good coach or just dropping your son or daughter off of school at the right time and paying attention or just being a good community member. I think all of us, you should share in an experience of service at whatever capacity you can.
2: Should people run for office at a younger age than the average candidate is running right now?
1: Well, you know, and I would
2: maybe
1: say
2: more
1: this.
2: Of a Senate question than
1: no,
2: a House
1: but
2: question.
1: I would say this. When you come to Washington, D.C., you should view Washington, D.C. as an adversary, not your friend.

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1: Bridget, they're probably faster and they're probably better shots. So some of it as a leader, you do look down and you look, you know what? That person has the talent to lead.
2: All right.
1: And then you try to do your part to groom or give some benefit of knowledge and help the next rung of leadership make a better country.
2: Two more for you. What are you going to miss most about being a member of Congress?
1: Probably appointments to the service academies. That changes a young man or woman's life. They have an opportunity to serve our country in that capacity. I enjoyed taking a personal look at the academy appointments. I miss getting things done. I enjoy at the end of the day when the bill is signed or public lands is protected or we're our energy has been corrected where we're not dependent on a third world country or adversary for our energy. I think a concern is probably critical minerals, rare earths. Mm. We're going to have to shore up the supply chain. But I miss that, you know, and I also miss the seat. You know, I enjoy sitting in Congress. It doesn't go past me of who was there before. You know, Montana's had a long line of really, really talented legislators on both sides of the aisle. And, you know, I'll hope I'm viewed as at least one of those that did his best, did his duty for God and country, and was brazen in protecting Montana.
2: What will you miss least about being a member of Congress?
1: Oh, the painful, pointed arguments that are really for the camera.
2: Mm.
1: And not to get things done. No, I you know, it's politics. Politics will play a lot of it. But, you know, I get along. I try to get along with members on both sides of the aisle. I may vehemently disagree with policy.
2: Mm.
1: So I can agree to disagree, but not be disagreeable. But there are a few that are outside the line in conduct. And I think Congress should police ourselves more aggressively. To make sure we don't that something on the news is not becoming of a congressman. I think as a congressman, you should accept a higher standard because you represent people, and I think you should adhere to that.
2: You get a floor pass, floor privilege for the rest of your life. How often are you going to come back?
1: I'm going to come back ever so often. I'm still going to serve. You know, for me, you know, years of being a special forces guy has kind of taken its toll. You know, and
2: you're ready to relax a little.
1: Well,
2: bit.
1: You know, I said, well, you can't ride a horse anymore. You can't skydive. You can't rock climb. And I go, well, you know what? I can. I just got to get fixed. Meaning that. It's time for repair.
2: Okay.
1: So even battleships, you know, need to go into port once in a while for dry dock repair and reload. That's where I'm at in life.
2: Okay.
1: I'm going to, you know, do some surgeries. None of them life-threatening, but all of them quality of life-enhancing. And then to get back to skydiving, riding a horse a little more often. I still rock climb, although not well, but I enjoy it.
2: I've not heard many folks say their retirement plan is more skydiving, so...
1: Well, there's always a first. Yeah. You know, I'm probably a little shorter as a result of 871 skydives. But yeah,
2: I'll put that.
1: That's part of the problem about getting repaired.
2: That's right. Congressman, appreciate the time. Thank you for sitting down for an exit interview.
1: Always a pleasure.

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10: Fox News. I'm Deborah Valentine. Vice President J.D. Vance, U.S. Special Envoy Stephen Witkoff, and Special Advisor to the President Jared Kushner in Switzerland for peace talks with Iran, mediated by Pakistani and Qatari officials. Republican Congressman Lance Gooden of Texas on Fox's The Big Weekend Show. Gooden's confident in the memorandum of agreement signed by Iran and the U.S.
11: This deal that they're so critical of, it's only a bad deal if it doesn't work, and I believe it's going to work.
10: The latest Fox News poll finds more than half of Americans do not believe Iran will comply with a U.S. peace agreement and stop development of a nuclear program. According to Britain's Observer newspaper, British Prime Minister Keir Starmer is expected to announce he plans to resign on Monday and lay out a framework for his departure. It follows an internal Labour Party revolt and plummeting disapproval. 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

look outside the Beltway. I'm Tanya J. Powers. The family of a Georgia teen has filed a multi-million dollar lawsuit against Grady Memorial Hospital Corporation and Grady EMS in Atlanta. 15-year-old Amanda Sylvester collapsed during volleyball practice in 2024, and her family says an ambulance did not arrive for nearly an hour after the initial 911 call. Grady Health System previously said the first call was classified as a non-life-threatening situation, but was upgraded after a second call to 911. The chief engineer of a cargo ship that caused the collapse of Baltimore's Key Bridge has admitted to a federal safety violation. Federal prosecutors say Kartha Key and Dina Dialon entered into a deferred prosecution agreement with the U.S. Department of Justice. The cargo ship Dolly hit and collapsed the Francis Scott Key Bridge in March of 2024, leaving six construction workers dead and shutting down the port of Baltimore for nearly 3 months. And Scottish soccer fans are having a good time watching the FIFA World Cup in Boston. Sam Adams says its Boston taproom ran out of its signature lager because the Tartan Army drank it dry after Scotland's 1-0 win over Haiti on Saturday. Sam Adams wasn't the only one. Hennessy's bar in downtown says it tripled its St. Patrick's Day sales and sold out of beer altogether on Sunday night. For the Fox News Rundown, I'm Tanya J. Powers.

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1: The next game the U.S. men's national team plays at the World Cup will be meaningless. The U.S. has already captured Group D. They'll face Turkey at SoFi Stadium in L.A. Thursday night at 10 p.m. Eastern time. The knockout stage begins for the U.S. July 1st. Group stage continued. Netherlands takes care of Sweden 5-1. Germany comes from behind to beat Ivory Coast 2-1. The U.S. Open might just be over. Wyndham Clark, he shoots a third-round 70, is currently 7 under par, leads by 6 over 4 golfers. Rory McIlroy is 10 shots back. That's sports on the Fox News Rundown. Jay Berman, Fox News.

0: That's it for this edition of the Fox News Rundown from Washington. Tomorrow on the Fox News Rundown, we'll sit down with New York Republican Congressman Mike Lawler and talk to him about this Iran deal and the midterm elections. Until then, thanks for listening. I'm Jared Halpern from Washington.
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1: Talks in Switzerland. I'm Ted Lindner, Fox News. A U.S. delegation led by Vice President J.D. Vance in Switzerland with Iranian officials as both sides continue efforts to reach a broader peace agreement following the signing of a temporary memorandum of understanding. Fox's Trey Yinks with more.
2: High-level diplomatic talks are taking place in Switzerland aimed at solidifying the memorandum of understanding and entering into the next phase of negotiations. Vice President J.D. Vance is joined by Special Envoys Kushner and Witkoff for these conversations. And we do know on attendance from the Iranian side, you have the Speaker of the Iranian Parliament, Mohammad Khalibaf, along with the country's foreign minister. The issue of Lebanon remains a major sticking point. Five Israeli soldiers were killed by Hezbollah in the course of 48 hours over the weekend, the Israelis responding with heavy airstrikes across southern Lebanon. Now, in response, the Iranians claim they are closing the Strait of Hormuz, something U.S. officials pushed back against, saying that U.S. forces remain in control.
1: Meanwhile, Iran continues to tie Lebanon to the Memorandum of Understanding and says any Israeli strikes against Hezbollah will be considered a violation of the deal. A Utah judge set to rule on key legal issues in the Tyler Robinson case, including potential sanctions and what evidence will be allowed at the jury preliminary hearing in the Charlie Kirk killing.
3: These key rulings from the judge will be coming just a couple of weeks ahead of Tyler Robinson's preliminary hearing, where prosecutors must present enough evidence to establish probable cause that Robinson is the person who shot and killed Charlie Kirk as he spoke at Utah Valley University last September. So tomorrow we expect the judge to rule on a defense motion asking for sanctions against prosecutors, specifically blocking them from seeking the death penalty. All as punishment for comments the defense say prosecutors made to the media in violation of a gag order.
1: That's Fox's Chanley Painter. The judge also expected to rule on a defense motion to prohibit hearsay testimony from the upcoming preliminary hearing. 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
1: British Prime Minister Keir Starmer reportedly expected to resign as soon as tomorrow amid growing pressure over his leadership and support within his party. The Observer writing, quote, the Prime Minister is understood to have reached the conclusion that his position is no longer tenable after conversations in recent days. Starmer under pressure to make his intentions clear before Tuesday's critical cabinet meeting, where ministers are planning to tell him that his time is up. Multiple people, including a former U.S. Olympian, have now been arrested for allegedly vandalizing the newly renovated reflecting pool in the nation's capital. Fox's Kevin Cork has more from the White House.
16: This is a sad story because all Americans, I don't care about your political stripes, enjoy the reflecting pool. But we're talking about someone who's gone from competing in Olympic-sized swimming pools to being accused of vandalizing the reflecting pool along the mall. And, of course, he ends up in cuffs. And apparently he's not the only one. We're speaking of a former Olympian canoeist, 67-year-old David Hearn. Three-time Olympian, by the way, said he was cycling by the monument on Friday. He noticed a piece of the pool's underliner floating in the water, but authorities, they didn't buy his story at all, and now they're accusing him of being one of several individuals of trying to sabotage the project, with a pair of arrests being made so far.
1: The historic reflecting pool recently restored as part of the America 250 celebration undergoing repairs after reports of algae and peeling coating surface, though officials say the restoration work was not faulty and crews are working around the clock to address the issue before the 4th of July. More World Cup action on Saturday. The Netherlands routing Sweden 5-1. Germany scoring a late winner to beat Ivory Coast 2-1. Ecuador and Curacao battling to a scoreless draw. Japan shutting out Tunisia 4-0. Four matches are set for today. You can watch all the action on Fox, FS1, and the Fox One app. I'm Ted Lindner, and this is Fox News.
10: We are looking at a nice finish to the weekend with a mix of sun and clouds. There will be a small opportunity for an isolated shower or storm, but overall conditions looking mainly dry, but it will be a bit warmer, topping out near 90 degrees. And to all the dads out there, happy Father's Day. In the WVLT First Alert Weather Center, I'm meteorologist Sydney Sullivan.
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20: Greetings, pet lovers. I'm your host, pet trendologist Charlotte Reed, and I welcome our listeners who tune in each week from around the globe. This is another FIFA World Cup week, in which dogs are highlighted in honor of the World Cup and its campaign to include four-legged family members in the festivities and promote adoption. Let's start off today's show with a toot from the soccer referee's game whistle. It's also important that we address the big story of last weekend. Whether you grew up in New York like me, lived at some point in the city that never sleeps, moved to the Big Apple 5 years ago, 10 years ago, 15 years ago, or left New York years ago, but still believe that you have the heart of a New Yorker. Many of us were besides ourselves when the Knicks won the 2026 NBA championship, capturing the first title in 53 years. It was such a wonderful win that many of us laughed, cheered, cried, and screamed. Unfortunately for one woman, her scream did not translate well. Marie Marseille, a lifelong Knicks fan living in Los Angeles, was screaming and cheering hysterically after the team won the title. A neighbor, unfortunately, mistook her joyous screams for a woman in distress and called 911. When officers arrived at the apartment, they confirmed Marseille was safe, but her dog, Jameson, was barking inside. According to the police, the dog exited into the hallway and allegedly charged at an officer. That's charged with quotations around the word, prompting them to fire two fatal shots. At the time of his death, Jameson, allegedly a gentle two-year-old Golden St. Bernoodle mix, was wearing a blue Knicks shirt. The incident sparked massive public outrage after heartbroken footage went viral showing Marseille lying over her dog weeping in the hallway of her apartment complex. The family fiercely disputes the police narrative, stating Jameson was non-aggressive and merely excited to see people. The LAPD is currently investigating the shooting, while the public demands the release of body camera footage, and a Justice for Jameson fundraiser has raised over, get this, $180,000 plus, because I'm sure it's going to continue to go up. Now, I believe that the viral campaign gained widespread traction because of the tragic circumstances surrounding the dog's death and the conflicting stories between the police and the owners. Most importantly, fans rallied to donate so much money due to the massive public outrage and a desire to fund legal representation for the family to hold the police department accountable. We're going to be following the story really closely and giving you weekly updates. But now it's time for the show rundown for the best in pet talk radio. This week on the Pet Buzz, I'm talking about an abused stray dog who decides to move into a senior healthcare facility and becomes resident of the year.
0: Seven.
20: Our FIFA Wolf Cup special report.
0: Six.
20: Learn why cat culture blooms in Reykjavik, Iceland.
0: Five.
20: Why cats need air conditioning too.
0: Four.
20: A perfect snack for the fur kids on movie night.
0: Three.
20: Looking for canine-themed side hustle? I got one for you.
0: Two.
20: Learn why Karl Lagerfeld's darling cat and her caretaker are working hard for the money.
0: One.
20: And backyard dangers for dogs require specific preventative care. Fire ants, bees, wasps, snakes, poison ivy, bufo toads, stagnant water, mushrooms can definitely pose serious health risks to curious pups. These threats can cause severe allergic reactions, envenomation, toxicity, or bacterial infection. Foraging in mounds, snapping at fly insects, or disturbing wildlife often lead to painful stings, bites, or severe allergic reactions that require immediate veterinary attention. Well, joining us today to discuss these backyard dangers is the medical director of the ASPCA Poison Control Hotline and an associate professor at University of Illinois at Urbana. She is also our number one advisory board member here at the Pet Buzz. Welcome back, Dr. Tina. We love having you on the Pet Buzz.
21: Good to be here.
20: I think this is such a timely topic, and I think it's a necessity, especially in the summer months, where pets spend a lot of time inside because it's so hot. So when they go outside, they kind of go balls to the walls. So Dr. Tina, talk to us about the risk of fire ants.
21: Fire ants, right? We're going to find these southern area of the United States, and their bites are extremely painful. And certainly if animals get enough of them, they can potentially die from them. Just like you or I, it's not a good thing, and we need to make sure we get them out of our lawns. When we treat these mounds, some of these baits are attractive to dogs. So you want to treat the mound and then put something over it or around it, like an exercise pen or even like a milk crate upside down, so the dogs can't eat the bait and it's there to actually kill the ants.
20: And it's really important, if you can, put one or two fire ants in a jar when you go to your local Lowe's or Home Depot and ask someone. You'll be walked over to the granular area, and that's generally what you use to kill them. Or call a pesticide company and have it done professionally. That way, you know it'll be done properly, and remind them that you do have dogs. Here in Florida, we have these ugly toads called bufo toads. They're also in Texas as well, so they're not just in Florida. You don't want your dog to lick them because their mouth spit is toxic.
21: It's the secretions from their parotid glands. And when the toads get distressed, they secrete these things. Not only are they bitter tasting to theoretically stop the dogs or other predators from tasting them and eating them, but they also contain compounds that affect the heart. First thing we tend to see in dogs is they tend to drool, right? Because it tastes bad. They may vomit. Their mouth gets really inflamed. They'll lick them. Sometimes they'll swallow them. It's the ones that swallow them that we get really concerned, because those compounds are then absorbed into the bloodstream and we can actually see deaths from them.
20: Wow. There are commercial products. There's one product I know of, and I've used it before, Total Repellent, T-O-A-D-A-L, Total Repellent. You might want to have your property treated, whether you use Total Repellent or something else. Well, if you've just joined us, I'm speaking with ASPCA veterinarian Dr. Tina Wismer, and she's talking about backyard dangers to pets. Well, Dr. Tina, not so long ago, I sat down on my lawn furniture and it was just like a little uncomfortable. So I said, oh, I probably put something under the couch. Well, I lifted up the couch cushion. I saw a big old snake, scared me to death. I was like, oh no. And I got the rake and I kind of raked him off the couch. And then of course he slithered across the yard and went to go hide in something. So talk to us about problems with snakes and pets.
21: Florida, Texas, and Arizona, Southern California, we have coral snakes that can live in those areas. And coral snakes are venomous, and they actually can cause paralysis in our pets if bitten. And then rattlesnakes, copperheads, those type of snakes we're going to find in warm areas of the country also. And the venom, some of it can cause neurologic signs, but typically it causes the coagulation system to go haywire. So animals can potentially bleed to death internally from a bite. Keep your pets away. If they do contact them, definitely give your veterinarian a call or the emergency veterinarian if it's after hours.
2: Last year, I got bitten by a bee in my thumb, and it caused me so much discomfort. What if the bee stung my dog and cat? What should I do?
21: So bees, hornets, wasps, all of those stinging insects can affect your pets also. And with one sting, it's painful. But just like people, some dogs are actually allergic. So you need to watch if they develop hives, if they have any difficulty breathing, any facial swelling, you do want to give your veterinarian a call.
2: So what would I do with the bee sting? Do I give it Benadryl? Do I call?
21: It's going to be painful. So cold compress is nice. We can also use some Benadryl. If we're seeing any kind of swelling, though, in the face, give the Benadryl and then take our pup on in to the veterinarian.
20: Time now for a commercial break. Dr. Tina Wismer from the ASPCA will return in our next segment, continuing our discussion about backyard hazards. Also on our next segment, our features, Celebrity Pet Buzz and Pet Money Matters.
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28: How did I lose weight? 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
20: Do you have the need to feed, enjoy our tasty morsel in the celebrity pet dish? 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
6: It's Obsession.
20: Aren't they cute?
6: What's the name?
20: When the legendary fashion designer Karl Lagerfeld passed away in 2019, headlines widely reported that his beloved Burman cat, Choupette, was set to inherit a $1.5 million fortune. However, her longtime caretaker and former housekeeper, Francois Cacotte, recently revealed that they have received absolutely nothing from the estate. The legal reality of French inheritance law states that animals are property and cannot hold bank accounts, meaning any funds must bypass the feline and go to a human intermediary. Because Lagerfeld's total $200 million estate remains completely gridlocked by complex French tax disputes and legal challenges over his will, no money has been released. Instead of living a life of leisure funded by a massive inheritance, the 14-year-old cat has to work hard for a living to pay her own bills. Choupette operates as a professional animal influencer and fashion model, booking corporate gigs and advertising campaigns managed by the talent agency My Pet Agency. She works commercial modeling jobs, participates in promotional photo shoots, and generates her own brand revenue to fund her lifestyle. Because of the frozen estate, Cacotte has had to take part-time jobs too to support the cat's regular upkeep while paying for expensive lawyers out of pocket to fight for Lagerfeld's intended wishes. Maybe because I spent a lot of time covering the Leona Helmsley predicament of what to do about Trouble. Well, here in the States, Leona Helmsley left her dog Trouble money, but under much different circumstances. Choupette's situation stands in stark contrast to Trouble, the white Maltese dog belonging to the late billionaire New York hotel heiress Leona Helmsley. When Helmsley died in 2007, she famously bypassed family members to leave a staggering $12 million trust fund directly to her dog's care. While a New York surrogate court judge eventually slashed Trouble's inheritance down to $2 million, the legal framework of American Pet Trust allowed the money to be released immediately. Trouble never had to work a day in her life, living out her remaining years in luxury at a Sarasota hotel with a $100,000 annual budget that covered a full-time security guard, premium food, and professional grooming. While Trouble's American Pet Trust successfully provided millions for her care, Choupette remains trapped by rigid European property laws and ongoing estate litigation. And of course, she, at 14 years of age, and her caretaker have to work to pay her expenses. Well, Dr. Tina has returned discussing backyard dangers. You know, this is really one of our most interesting informational segments that will help us take care of our pets, especially if we are in the midst of an emergency. You know, Dr. Tina, I just saw the most hideous, ugliest looking mushroom. It was a big, huge mushroom, and the top was this hideous pink color. What should we do if we find our dogs indulging in mushrooms?
21: Fortunately, only about 5% of mushrooms are poisonous. But in that moment, it's hard to identify them. And many poisonous mushrooms and non-toxic mushrooms look very, very similar. So it truly is about prevention. We tend to see mushrooms popping up after a rainstorm. So going out and scouting your yard first and picking those mushrooms before you let the dog out can prevent problems. There are also apps where we can have mushrooms identified. So it's better to have prevention, but if they have eaten something, we can certainly see if we can find out what type it is afterwards and determine if it's a problem or not.
20: So here's another one. We have a plant here. It's our Virginia creeper, and you have to pull it out by hand. And when you start to really tug it, you can get toxins on your hands. Like poison ivy, it has like the 3 points. Do dogs and humans have similar reactions?
21: So with the Virginia creeper, first of all, it does actually have 5 leaves, but there can be some variation. And with that, we don't really see problems in dogs. I mean, if they eat enough of it, we could see vomiting. Poison ivy, on the other hand, is interesting from the standpoint that it's usually not an issue for dogs because their hair coat protects them. They run through the poison ivy, they get the oils on their coat, but it doesn't get down to the skin. But the risk is that dog comes into your house and you pet it with the oils on your skin, and now you have poison ivy. So it's good to remove it from the property so we don't have that happening to you.
20: Okay, so double check your property during the course of the summer and make sure there's no poison ivy. I think it's imperative to know what it looks like, that and poison oak. So I guess you just have to be really careful, especially if your pet is sleeping in your bed.
21: Yes, you wouldn't want this all over your face or the rest of your body. Yeah,
20: sure. Well, Dr. Tina is going to return in our next segment. So you got to stick around. Time for your medication, Hammy. Let me get the Simpill to make sure you take the meds. With Simpill, you can't dislodge the meds from the oral gel admitted from the top of the device. Well, there's chicken, beef, or peanut butter. How about we use the peanut butter today? Okay. Hammy, sit. Now start licking. What a treat. Having a pet costs money, so pet money does matter. Your yard as a dog park.
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20: 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And don't miss our FIFA Woof Cup special report later in the show.
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10: The dads out there wishing y'all a very happy Father's Day. Unfortunately, things are shaping up to be mainly dry throughout much of today. So any outdoor plans looking fairly quiet with a mix of sun and clouds, small chance for an isolated afternoon and evening pop-up shower and storm with highs topping out near 90 degrees. In the WVLT First Alert Weather Center, I'm meteorologist Sydney Sullivan.
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20: 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It also removes the sharp risk of unpopped hulls, making it a safe alternative that lets your family enjoy the family fun. 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
20: 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Let's just make it a daily routine. Well, Dr. Tina, thank you so much for sticking around. I do have one more question for you, especially since I have bird feeders and bird waterers on my property. And I try to dump the water out every day, and I really only clean them probably once every 3 weeks, but I do clean them. So talk to us about the dangers of stagnant water in our yards and how our pets drinking from that water could affect them.
21: When we think about standing water, the first thing I'm going to mention is mosquitoes. We know mosquitoes are going to lay their eggs in there, they're going to hatch, and we know mosquitoes carry all kinds of diseases, including things like heartworm disease. So no standing water. The other thing you have to worry about with standing water are infectious diseases. So things like Giardia that can cause some pretty severe diarrhea, and leptospirosis, which also can cause potentially kidney effects in that in our pets. So standing water is bad. And we also have to think about with your fountains or near your bird feeders, birds, they poop wherever they want to. And we can get E. coli and salmonella and all of those things in the water. So certainly keep refreshing the water. Don't let things become stagnant. We don't want them to become a bacterial pool or breed mosquitoes.
20: Now, is there any effect if our dog drinks up the mosquito eggs?
21: No, it's just a little more protein. But definitely a problem if they drink the Giardia or the leptospirosis.
20: Absolutely. And also remember that other animals like raccoons could be drinking as well as pooping in that water. So that's really, but same thing with rats. I mean, let's face it, rats come out looking for water. So we have to be really careful.
21: Yeah. And you mentioned raccoons. Raccoons carry a roundworm called Bacillus ascaris. It's transmitted through their ingestion of stool. Or if they're washing their paws in the water that you have, they can get the eggs in there. And the problem with dogs and cats and this roundworm is it likes to go to the brain. So not good.
20: Oh, yeah. That's really dangerous. Okay. Well, such informative and necessary content to keep our pets safe. Dr. Tina, before you leave us today, before you head out, can you review the phone number of the ASPCA Poison Control Hotline and the price of the ASPCA Hotline should your pet get into trouble in our backyards?
21: Sure. Our phone number is 888-426-4435. And the consultation fee is now $110.
20: Okay, $110. Make sure you write that number down and keep it in your wallet or on your refrigerator. So should an emergency happen, whether it's even during the day or after hours, call, pay the fee, and make sure you know what has to be done with your pet.
2: very, very important. Well, lastly, Dr. Tina, give us the website.
21: ASPCA.org. And you can find a lot of information on the topics that we talked about and other potential seasonal hazards.
2: Once again, thank you so much for spending time with us today. We so appreciate. And just to remind you, I was speaking with Dr. Tina Wismer from the ASPCA about backyard dangers to our pets. At the Pet Buzz, we love to answer your questions so we can provide you with up-to-date information from industry specialists, ultimately helping pet owners make informed decisions for their pets' health, safety, and well-being.
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2: Martha writes from San Diego.
13: 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I want to know if my cat can get heat stroke if we don't have air conditioning, and what temperature is too hot. Additionally, are fans enough, or does my cat actually need air conditioning? Too many questions. 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
2: 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Cats can develop heat exhaustion when their environment exceeds around 90 degrees Fahrenheit, and heat stroke can quickly set in poorly ventilated spaces. A closed car, a sunlit room with no airflow, or an attic can become dangerous faster than most people realize. If you don't have central air, focus on keeping at least one room cool and shaded, and please provide plenty of fresh water and watch your cat closely on the hottest days. Signs of heat distress include rapid breathing, drooling, weakness, and disorientation. If you can see those, contact your vet immediately. Furthermore, fans help with airflow, but here's the thing, cats don't sweat the way we do, so moving air doesn't cool them down as efficiently as it does humans. A fan in a 95 degree room is still a 95 degree room for your cat. If temperatures are consistently high and your home gets warm, air conditioning, even a window unit in one room for your cat makes a good retreat and makes a meaningful difference. Also provide cool water, adding a cooling bed or mat, which uses pressure-activated gel or breathable ice silk to absorb body heat without requiring electricity or refrigeration. These are great options too. Top-rated options feature non-toxic materials, are easy to wipe and clean, and easily fit into a standard cat bed, crate, or carrier. Well, time for a commercial break, but please know when we return, our features Global Pet News and Tell Me Something Good will keep you thinking. We also include in segment four this week's FIFA Wolf Cup special report.
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5: Edgar & Cooper is a premium pet food brand now partnered with PetSmart that champions animal welfare. In a high-profile Pet Rights Week campaign, the brand petitioned the Icelandic capital to officially apologize for its 1924 to 1984 prohibition on dog ownership, lobbying for the complete legal recognition of pets in urban environments. The Reykjavik dog ban was a 60-year citywide prohibition on keeping dogs as pets within the Icelandic capital. Enacted in 1924, the law was established to combat a severe outbreak of a deadly tapeworm transmitted from dogs to humans. At the time, Reykjavik was transitioning from a rural society to an urban center, and officials believed dogs did not belong in crowded city apartments where sanitation was difficult to maintain. The ban lasted until 1984, fundamentally shaping the city's pet culture for generations. Because dogs were illegal, residents turned to cats for companionship, leading to a massive feline population that still dominates the city today. While some citizens secretly kept dogs illegally during the ban, public pressure and changing attitudes toward animal welfare eventually forced the government to lift the restrictions. Owning a dog in Reykjavik is legal now, but remains strictly regulated by the municipality. Prospective owners must register their pets, pay annual fees, ensure mandatory vaccinations, and sometimes even obtain formal permission from neighbors in a multifamily building. Additionally, Iceland maintains strict border controls requiring mandatory quarantines for imported pets and entirely prohibiting specific breeds like pit bulls and mastiffs.
7: Time now for this week's FIFA K9 Special Report. The Beggin 11 is an official K9 soccer squad created through a partnership between Purina Beggin and U.S. Soccer. Hosted by Ted Lasso star Brendan Hunt, this nationwide campaign invited pet owners across the country to submit photos of their dogs showcasing their best soccer spirit. The interactive talent search brought together a community of soccer-loving pet parents to celebrate their dog's enthusiasm for the sport. The contest awarded unique prizes to celebrate the competitive spirit of the participating dogs. The top 11 finalists each received a bundle of treats, and every single dog that entered the contest was rewarded with free Beggin treats. Additionally, to commemorate the partnership, Beggin released new U.S. soccer crest-shaped dog treats made with real bacon, which are now available at retailers

0: nationwide. As the ultimate reward for winning the competition, the grand prize package focused on an exclusive soccer experience. The chosen winner and their owner received a special flyaway trip to attend a live U.S. soccer match in person. Alongside the travel experience, the winning duo was also awarded an exclusive team prize box filled with gear and treats. Hudson, an energetic dog from New Jersey, officially captured the title of the inaugural top dog for the Beggin 11. Out of thousands of nationwide entries, his soccer-themed photo stood out to the judges and voters to earn him the roster's highest honor. As the face of the first-ever Beggin 11 squad, Hudson secured the grand prize flyaway trip and an ultimate prize box to celebrate his victory. Furthermore, participating in photo contests like the Beggin 11 is highly appealing to pet owners for several key emotional and social reasons. These contests give pet parents a fun excuse to spend quality time interacting with their animals. Designing a costume, setting up a soccer-themed photo shoot, or capturing a silly pose allows owners to focus completely on their pets. The process creates lasting memories and produces high-quality photos that owners can treasure long after the contest ends. Pet owners love showing off their animals to a wider audience of like-minded enthusiasts. Participating in a nationwide contest provides a sense of community, allowing owners to connect over a shared passion for pets and sports. Seeing other people vote for, comment on, or admire their dog provides immense social validation and pride. Unlike professional dog shows that require strict training and expensive grooming, photo contests are open to every pet, regardless of breed or skill. The entry process is simple, usually requiring just a quick upload from a smartphone. Furthermore, when brands offer guaranteed perks, like free treats for every single entry, owners feel rewarded just for trying.
1: Get ready, because here comes the pet buzz now. No one wants to think about a dog or cat gone missing, but it does happen. So how do you prevent it? To prevent your pet from getting lost, have proper identification. That's the key. Your pet should have a safe collar and a tag that contains his name and your current contact information. I have the word reward written on the back of my pet's tags too. In addition to an ID tag, microchipping your pet is advised because there's always the chance a collar will fall off. The microchip, an electronic device about the size and shape of a grain of rice, is implanted under your pet skin by your veterinarian and can be read by a scanner that pulls up your microchip information if your pet goes missing at a vet's office or local shelter. Also consider a GPS tracker to track your pet in real time and help you locate your pet sooner than later. A combination of these forms of identification and tracker will help reuniting you and your beloved pet. Many lost dogs and cats end up in shelters but are never reunited with their families because their owners fail to keep tags and microchip information current, especially with the current phone number. Well, I'm pet trendologist Charlotte Reed, and that's the Pet Buzz Now. I love a good human interest story featuring pets and their people. What about you? Third time's a charm.
2: And that's my... Your attention, please.
3: News of the day got you down? No worries. Pet trendologist Charlotte Reed is here with Tell Me Something Good.
4: This is a necessity like air and oxygen.
5: Tell me something good.
1: Scout was an abused stray mutt that was kept in a Michigan shelter until the dog decided he had enough of the daily routine of waiting for someone to adopt him. So he went looking for someone or something to change his life. Somehow he managed to get this, scale a 10-foot chain link fence, another 6-foot solid privacy fence, cross a busy highway without being run over, find the nursing home, go through the front doors, undeterred, and curl up on a couch to sleep. He did this 3 times. Marna Robertson, the nursing home's administrator, told the Detroit Free Press, "I'm a person who looks at outward signs, and if it's not meant to be, it's not meant to be." He did this act of actually coming to the nursing home, not one time, not 2 times, but 3 times. And obviously, that's something that you should pay attention to. And I asked the staff, well, he wants to be here. Would anyone like to have a dog?
6: Formally adopted by the nursing home, Scout quickly set about the business of making friends with the residents. Having a dog had turned out to be a priceless addition. Many of the residents have dementia, have terminal illnesses, or no one to care for them. We're thrilled to have a pooch around because having a dog around the nursing home made it feel like home. Scout's trusted with free rein of the facility and can be found wandering the halls and making his rounds. He even learned to open closed doors with his paw and which retirees will sneak him treats. Scout certainly has a panache for the elders. He's very in tune with what they need, especially the very vulnerable population, said the administrator. If they have dementia or if they're dying, he knows that, and he will go and be with them and comfort them. But above all else, Scout has assumed his very serious role as a protector. He checks on everyone to ensure their safety and sizes up unfamiliar guests. He just knows who belongs and who doesn't, says Jenna Martini, the nursing home's household coordinator. Scout, for one, certainly believes he belongs in his adopted pack of pensioners. Marnique says, I think he knows that this is his home and he is all of ours. So that gives him a sense of security. Now, Scout's story, that's something really good. Well, did you hear the bells? That means it's time to wrap the show. But before we go, we want to give you a preview of next week's show. Next week, we're talking about June as National Pet Preparedness Month to ensure your dogs and cats are protected in the event of an emergency or natural disaster. And of course, we need to thank this week's guest. Thank you very much, veterinarian Dr. Tina Wismer. We're always happy to have you here on the Pet Buzz. 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
12: How did I lose weight? 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
14: Hoping for the best, I'm Paul Stevens, Fox News. A group led by Vice President J.D. Vance from the U.S. now in Switzerland for talks with Iranian officials as both sides continue efforts to reach a peace deal in the Middle East. All this coming as Iran says it's closing the Strait of Hormuz, the U.S. saying that is not happening, and President Trump chiming in with a threat to impose tolls on the Strait if a peace deal is not reached.
15: President Trump telling Fox News that the U.S. may take over the Strait in the future if they have to and collect tolls. The president described this as the United States being the guardian angel of the Strait of Hormuz and the Middle East. And the president said ultimately that would involve the U.S. taking 20% of the oil that passes through the Strait. This comes in reaction to the Iranians saying they will close the Strait of Hormuz in response to Israeli strikes against Hezbollah in Lebanon. President Trump tells Fox News he spoke with Iranian officials overnight and said, you close it and you won't have a country. He went on to tell these officials, you won't even make it back to your effing country.
14: And that's Fox's Trey Yingston, Tel Aviv. Speaking of Mr. Trump, could he change ICE to become nice?
16: The question posed to respondents on President Trump's Truth Social website asked, should ICE, Immigration and Customs Enforcement, be changed to NICE, National Immigration and Customs Enforcement? In the post, President Trump said, ICE has been abused by fake news media at levels never seen before. He called ICE great patriots who do a fantastic job. The president said the name change would totally discombobulate crooked, dishonest, and unpatriotic reporters and journalists who'd have to say, we went to a NICE facility today, or NICE agents have deported a violent drug dealer. The president suggested the name change would make the fake news media go totally crazy. Deborah Valentine, Fox News.
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14: Three people reported killed after a small plane crashed in a wooded residential area in Bowie, Maryland, late last night. Authorities say the aircraft, believed to be on a training flight from New Jersey, went down near a neighborhood playground. Investigators now working to figure out what happened. The NTSB has been called in. Some folks, including a former Olympian, have been arrested for allegedly vandalizing the newly renovated Lincoln Memorial reflecting pool in D.C.
19: Former Olympian arrested for allegedly vandalizing the recently renovated pool here in the nation's capital. 67-year-old David Hearn, a three-time Olympic canoeist, claims he was just cycling by when he noticed a piece of the pool's liner floating in the water, but apparently authorities didn't buy his story, and now they're accusing him of being one of several individuals trying to sabotage the project with a pair of arrests so far. In fact, the president said as much in a post to Truth Social, announcing, quote, many additional people have been arrested for having to do with this disgraceful vandalism of our beautiful reflecting pool. What these terrible vandals have done is a true affront to both Presidents George Washington and Abraham Lincoln and should be dealt with accordingly.
14: And that's Fox's Kevin Cork in D.C. The recently restored reflecting pool is being repaired after algae and some coating issues emerged. Crews racing to fix it by the 4th of July. Visitors to Grand Canyon National Park being warned now about dangerous heat coming up in the new week. Temperatures near the canyon floor expected to reach the neighborhood of 110 degrees. Officials are urging hikers to avoid strenuous activity during the peak heat hours. Lots of FIFA World Cup action happening today. Spain playing Saudi Arabia. Belgium faces off against Iran. Uruguay takes on Cape Verde. The late match featuring New Zealand. They take on the squad from Egypt. Kickoff 9 p.m. Eastern Time, Fox FS1 or the Fox Sports app. I'm Paul Stevens. This.
20: We are looking at a nice finish to the weekend with a mix of sun and clouds. There will be a small opportunity for an isolated shower or storm, but overall conditions looking mainly dry, but it will be a bit warmer, topping out near 90 degrees. And to all the dads out there, happy Father's Day. In the WVLT First Alert Weather Center, I'm meteorologist Sydney Sullivan.
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27: All right, welcome to the show, everybody. I'm your host, Kenny Michaels. It is fabulous to be here today. Welcome aboard. Boy, do we have a lot to talk about today. Huge news about gold and silver. Gold and silver's rallying, and we're going to talk about that. All right, I'm going to go ahead and turn the phone lines on right now. The number to get me live, 888-961-0222. Again, 888-961-0222. That will get you live with me. We have the amazing Wendy on phones today. Be nice to her when you call in, please. Welcome aboard, ladies and gentlemen. Gold is rallying. Silver is rallying. People say, why? What happened? What happened all of a sudden? It's not all of a sudden. I've been saying all along that as long as there's a war in Iran and as long as oil prices are going up, that has been holding gold back. It's been holding silver back. Game over. Game over. The war is ending. Oil prices tumbled and gold exploded. because there's so many other things going on that are going to create a gold explosion. Inflation hit its highest point since 2023. Crazy. Trump says, I love inflation. Me too, because it drives gold through the roof and I'm invested in gold. Okay? He says, I love inflation. I don't know how any president can love inflation, but nonetheless, inflation's good for gold. Okay, now, gold has also become the world's number one reserve asset. It used to be treasuries. Now it's gold. Why do I bring that up? Because that's the reason central banks around the world are pushing Trump to reprice gold. There's a lot of heat from outside of this country on Trump to reprice gold. People are asking him to reprice it. That's why he's headed to Fort Knox, probably. He's probably thinking, I can't reprice until I know how much I have, right? So how do you verify how much you have? Very simple. You go do an audit. He's going to Fort Knox. He says he thinks there's 400 tons of gold there. Okay, all I can tell you is this is exciting. If you're not in gold, get in gold. If you're in gold, get more. That's all I can tell you. We're on a rally now. Here we go. All right, so pay attention to this. A 67-year-old man inherited a 401k of $620,000. When he took money out, he got hit with an $80,000 tax bomb by Uncle Sam. Why? Because he wasn't in gold. Okay? When you inherit a retirement account, you have to take money out every year. And guess who has their hand out? Uncle Sam. The minute you move to gold, you help reduce that by quite a bit. Okay? So there was a big article on AOL.com about this 67-year-old guy that inherited a 401k of 620 grand and got hit with an 80,000 tax bomb. I bet you he wished he was in gold. There's too many advantages. Now we're soaring. Here we go. This is what we've been waiting for. The war is over. Oil prices are coming down and everybody's running to the yellow shiny metal, baby. All right, call me here, 888-961-0222, or go to kennysgoldquiz.com. 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Hurry up. We're getting a rally. There's a rally going here for gold and silver. This is what we've been waiting for. Everyone knew the minute the war ended, this baby was going to take off. Jump in now. Take advantage of this incredible opportunity that gold and silver is providing for us right now in our great president. 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Best in the industry. Best buyback program. They sell the metals cheaper than anybody else, thank God. And all I can tell you is get the right product. And you're on your way to a hell of a journey. All right, welcome aboard. I'm Kenny Michaels. This is Striking Gold. So here's what I want to talk about. You heard me mention last week about Donald Trump, going to Fort Knox. And there was a video out, right, that had him talking about it. Okay, and in a minute, for those of you that missed it, I'll play it again this week as well. But hear me out. You've got oil prices dropping. That's driving up gold and silver. Inflation has now hit a three-year high, highest it's been since 2023. Inflation is the number one reason gold and silver soar. The Justice Department just subpoenaed banks like Chase, Bank of America, and Wells Fargo for closing people's accounts due to political reasons. Okay? Trump going to Fort Knox. We've got Trump talking about a repricing of gold. We've got gold being the top reserve asset in the world. Everybody feels safe in gold and silver, according to Yahoo Finance. They say we're in a gold rush. We've got gold and silver are now jumping. The National Bank of Georgia just bought $100 million worth of gold. And now with gold being the new reserve asset in the world, guess what? The whole stinking world is going to gold. you need to get that retirement account moved, because we're going to see a huge bump now in gold and silver now that the war is over. And you want to take advantage of that bump for sure. Okay? We know the banks are calling for $8,000 in gold. We know Chase was calling for $10,000 in gold. Okay? We know Bank of America saying silver is going to triple. Everybody's been wondering what's been holding us back. Well, what do you think? The war. But it's over. It's over, baby. Here comes gold. Here comes silver. All right. Now, there was a video of Donald Trump, and he talked about going to Fort Knox. And I think we still have that video. They're getting it ready. We're going to play it. And when we get it, I'll get notified and I'm going to play it for you. It's a tremendous video. And you'll hear Donald Trump talk about going to gold and why he's going to gold. Now, when you take your IRA and you take your 401k and you move it into physical metals, you're moving into safety. How do I know? Well, pay attention to this. Earlier this week, the market dropped 1,100 points. That same day, gold dropped 90. 2 days later, the market dropped 600 points. Gold dropped 40. Would you rather be tied to something that drops 40 or drops 600? It's an incredible situation of stability. That's why you move to gold. Even when the market tanked and gold went down, it hardly moved. So you don't lose much and you make it up quickly. Where in the stock market, when stocks go down, now you think, oh God, how long is it going to take to recoup this? And I'm getting older. This is why you move to gold. This is the safe haven of gold. Okay? All right, the number to get me live, 888-961-0222. That's the number to get me live. I'm Kenny Michaels. This is Striking Gold. 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Best pricing anywhere in the gold business and the best buyback program as well. Or if you want me, the good-looking Kenny Michaels, and I'm telling you folks, when I say good-looking, ladies and gentlemen, listen, every day I look in the mirror, I get better looking every day. It's crazy. It's crazy. Okay, so you can go to kennysgoldquiz.com and I will help you personally get your cash and get your retirement account into gold. Gold is, this is it. The rally has started. The war is over. This is what gold and silver has been waiting for. Let's go, baby. All right, we got the Trump clip ready for you. I want you to hear this video. You can't hear a video, but you know what I mean. This was a video, and this is Trump talking about going to Fort Knox. This was about a week ago. Listen to this.
0: But you know, we're getting a little bit shaky. We're getting the yips on this stuff. Like, I want to find out. So we're going to open up the doors. I'm going to see if we have gold there. We want to find out. We're going to open the doors. We're going to inspect Fort Knox. We want to make sure that we actually have 400 tons of gold.
27: 400 tons of gold. Let's go, Mr. President. But did you hear what he said in the beginning? And I talked about this last week. Things are getting shaky. We're getting the yips. That's what he said. We're getting the yips. And as smart a man as I am, right, I'm thinking, what the heck are yips? Is that like a hive? Like, do I have to go to the doctor? Hey, doctor, do you have medication? I got yips on my arm. No, yips is anxiety. Yips is performance anxiety. That's what yips is. So if I translate what Trump said, well, we're getting the shakes or whatever he says, and we're getting the yips, we're getting anxiety. And I talked about this last week. I played this video last week. All right, now, I got a frog in my throat this morning. Listen to me. If he thinks we're in a difficult situation, and if he thinks we're getting anxiety, and if he's getting anxiety, where does the president of the United States, the president of the free world, the most powerful man in the world, where does he go when he gets anxiety? He goes to gold. He said, we're getting the yips. I'm going to go inspect Fort Knox. I'm going to verify my 400 tons of gold. Fabulous. Your own president is obsessed with gold.
0: But, you know, we're getting a little bit shaky. We're getting the yips on this stuff.
27: Yeah, we're getting the yips on this stuff. I love you, Mr. President. Ain't that the truth? I would imagine he is getting the yips. I would imagine inflation at its highest point since 2023 would give him the yips. I would imagine Bank of America coming out and saying the market is overinflated, expect a significant drop, would give him the yips. I suspect Warren Buffett selling all of his Bank of America stock because he says the market's making him nervous would give Trump the yips. I would imagine when the U.S. Justice Department is subpoenaing Chase, Bank of America, and Wells Fargo for closing accounts for political reasons would give the president the yips. I would imagine that poor 67-year-old man that inherited a 401k that got an $80,000 tax bomb gives him the yips. But guess what? The war is over. Oil prices are tumbling. That's pushing gold through the roof. Okay? Now these predictions of 8,000 at the end of the year, 10,000 at the end of the year are becoming real. We're here. Yes, we've been held back because of a fight with Iran, but that's over now. You saw what happened these last several days. Gold has exploded. Exploded. And all the talk is it only gets better from here. That doesn't change the fact the market is inflated. That doesn't change that. Okay? And everybody's expecting a significant drop in the market. There's too many red flags not to. Your own president said the market's too high. A correction would do it good. Sheesh. But guess what? Go to gold. Because when you go to gold, you're in safety. You're in safety when you go to gold. Okay? As I said earlier, 3 days ago or 5 days ago, whatever it was, the market dropped 1,100 points. Gold only dropped 90. Then 2 days later, the market dropped 600 points. Gold only dropped 40. That's the stability. That's the safe haven. When we're old like you and me, right? When we're seniors and we want to know our money's going to be there, that's what we want. We want something that if it's going to go down, it's going to go down very little. That's what we want. We want to, because that secures that our money will be there. That's what the Bible says. It's God's money, for crying out loud. All right, the number to get me live, 888-961-0222. 888-961-0222. I'm Kenny Michael, the good-looking Kenny Michaels. This is Striking Gold. You can also go to kennysgoldquiz.com, okay? And you can, if you want me to help you move your retirement account into gold and silver, now's the time, guys. It's a tax-free, penalty-free event. What a time to be in gold. Let's go. We've been waiting for the war to be over. It's over, and that is what's driving gold and silver through the roof. Okay. All right. Now, here's something I do want to mention, and we're going to bring on shortly our gold miner, okay? Actually, we have him on now. Actually, they already brought him on. Every week, I have someone that comes on this show who has had the experience of moving their retirement accounts with Golden Crest Metals. And let's go to the phones. We're going to go to line two. We'll talk to Tammy in Covington, Washington. Tammy, good morning.
1: Good morning.
27: How are you this morning?
1: I'm doing really well.
27: Good, good. Well, welcome to the show. And tell me your story.
1: Well, I don't know, about a month or so ago, me and my husband happened to work at the same company. I was on one side of the shop and he was on the other side, and you came on and he was so excited. He comes over and finds me and he says, you got to turn it to this radio station. So I did. And then I heard you, and then I heard the testimonies, and then we flipped it to another radio station, found you again, listened to those testimonies. And my husband's been looking to invest in this stuff because of our retirement. I am 64 as well as you. And so we got to listening, and then we checked out all the precious metals in place, and we came to Golden Crest. And since we've done that, we have had an awesome time, and we really enjoy listening to you and all the other testimonies.
27: Well, I really appreciate that. And you know what? I'm glad you had a good experience. You know, one of the things I say on my show a lot, and I say it almost every week, is when people are going to go buy gold and silver, right? Whether it's with cash, whether it's with a retirement account, you got to do your homework. There's a lot of companies that have famous people. Okay, none of them are as good looking as I am, but there's a lot of companies that have famous people that advertise for them. But just because a famous guy advertises doesn't mean they're a good company. Do your homework, do your reviews. I'm glad to hear you guys did, because that is, it makes yes. people feel comfortable, number one. Number two, you know, when people come on and become a testimonial on my show, you know, it's appreciated. But I'm very passionate about this, okay? And I've seen so many people get ripped off in the gold business. It's unbelievable how many companies are ripping off. And the problem is most people that buy gold are seniors. So now you've got these companies ripping off seniors, which irritates me because, number one, I'm a senior. Okay, that's number one. Number two is, as much as I don't want to admit it, I am. That's right. And you know, all you got to do is do your homework. Okay. And one thing about me, I will say, is I tell it like it is. So, well, congrats on a great experience. I'm glad you and your husband had a good experience. I do know that Golden Crest has a policy that anybody that comes through my show gets some free silver. I'm sure you guys did that. How much free silver did you guys get?
1: I got 20,000, and I think he ended up with like 40,000, I think.
27: Wow, 40,000 and 20,000. $60,000 in free silver for tuning into the Brad Pitt of precious metals. Doesn't get too much better than that. Anyway, listen, I want to congratulate you. I want to congratulate you both. I do have one quick question for you, Tammy. There's a lot of people out there nervous yes. about the stock market, obviously. There's a lot of people not making any money in the bank. People don't know where to turn. There's a lot of bad companies in the gold business. There's some good ones, but there's more bad ones than there are good. Is there any advice you would give to people? I know you guys were nervous about your retirement account prior to moving into gold and silver. Is there any advice you would give them?
1: Just do your diligence and check it out. Golden Crest seems to be our best move that we've ever done.
27: Well, good, good. I'm glad you guys are happy. Thanks again for being on the show. By the way, for being this week's gold miner, you and your husband are getting a case of Omaha steaks, courtesy of me. And all I can tell
1: right
27: you...
1: On.
27: Yeah, you're getting Omaha steaks. And I think in this package of Omaha steaks, they have steaks. I think they have hamburger patties. I think they even have some hot dogs. So you guys are going to enjoy it. Hopefully you're not a vegetarian. Okay?
1: Oh, no. We're carnivores.
27: There you go. Have a great day and a wonderful weekend. Okay?
1: You too. Thank you very much.
27: You're welcome. Bye-bye. All right, the number to get me live, 888-961-0222. I'm Kenny Michaels. This is Striking Gold. Listen carefully, ladies and gentlemen. I'm telling you right now, okay? The central banks around the world are pushing Trump to reprice gold. Trump is taking in gold. The banks are taking in gold. Everything's going to gold. Now I'm hearing there's going to be a gold debit card coming out. Everything is attached to gold. If things are attached to gold, what does that tell you? It's the new way, right? So is your IRA attached to gold? I don't mean gold stock. Gold stock is what we call trash, garbage, poo-poo. We don't want gold stock. We want the physical stuff. Okay? Olivia Newton-John hit it on the head when she said, let's get physical, physical. We want physical gold. That's what she said. We want physical. So if the whole world is headed that way, if they're attaching debit cards to gold, they're attaching their money to gold, okay? Trump is checking out Fort Knox. The National Bank of Georgia just bought $100 million worth of gold. Are you? Are you attached to gold? Okay? Nothing out there, listen carefully on this show before we go to break. There's nothing out there people are promoting heavier than gold. And where else can you move into safety and get growth? You know, normally you move into a safe investment, and the guy that moves you into it's going to say, now, keep in mind, this is a safe investment. So it's not going to go up much. It's not going to go down much, but it's safe. Your money's safe. That's what most people will think with a safe investment. Yeah, well, the Lord has other plans. His safe investment is booming. And now we're going to see the run we've been waiting for now that the war is over. Okay, I've been waiting for this day. I've been waiting to do a show when the war has ended, where gold prices have tumbled and then turn around and soar, and oil prices have now tumbled, and that's what's soaring gold. Gold has exploded now. Here we go. Of course, gold went down while oil prices were going up because the money hungry were running to oil, figuring they'd make a quick buck real fast. But those days are over. Those days are over. The war has ended, oil's tumbling, and the Lord's money is soaring. Let's go. 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They're there right now. They'll help you. Can call right this minute. All right, the number to get me live is 888-961-0222. We got the amazing Wendy on phones. Give us a call. We're going to take a quick break. When we come back, we're going to talk about your money in the bank as well. We'll be right back.
0: You know, we're getting a little bit shaky. We're getting the yips on this stuff. Like, I want to find out. So we're going to open up the doors. I'm going to see if we have gold.
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27: All right, we are back. I'm Kenny Michaels. This is Striking Gold. Welcome back to the show. The number to get me live, 888-961-0222. 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We have the amazing Wendy on phones. 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One thing about this show is I love educating people, okay? And your questions to me help educate those that are too shy to call in. All right, the number to get me live, 888-961-0222. All right, so cash in the bank, you hear me talk about it every week. I stay on this topic for a reason. Because the banks pay nothing. They send us a tax form at the end of the year on the nothing that they pay us. Then we pay tax on the nothing that we earned, and then we end up with nothing. Think about that. The bank pays us nothing. Then they send us a tax form on the nothing we earned. Then we pay tax on the nothing we earned, and then we get nothing. Okay? That's money in the bank. Now you've got the U.S. Justice Department subpoenaing banks like Chase, Bank of America, and Wells Fargo over closing accounts for political reasons. What the hell is that about? A bank closes your account because you don't, because you have a different political view that you think that gives the bank the right to close your account? What scum? What scum? What a scum bank that is. And the fact that the Justice Department is subpoenaing the big banks over this tells you where our banking industry's at. I get the fact we're all stuck with a bank account. I get it. We all need it, right? You can't even function in life without a bank account, right? Got to pay bills. Got to write checks. Got to have some money in the bank. I get it. But what you don't have to do is you don't have to tie your money up for a year or 6 months or 2 years in something that they say is called a CD. CD. The hell is that? I know what it stands for. I'm not stupid. It's a certificate of deposit. What the hell I need a certificate for to make a deposit? The hell I need that for? The bank says, well, if you let us give you this certificate of deposit, we get to hold on to your money for a whole year, sir, and then we'll give you 3%. Am I supposed to be impressed by that or what? No, thanks. I'd rather take my money from the bank, and I'd rather put it into physical gold, and gold's paying 40% in the last year, not 3. And silver's paying 120% in the last year, not 3. And I don't need a certificate. I get the real stuff. That's why you move the gold. If you are going to tie money up in something like a high yield savings, a money market, a CD, you're going to do all this stuff thinking, oh, I'm going to better the interest I earn. What good is it? The interest you earn goes on a tax form. That tax form goes to your accountant. Your accountant sends that tax form to the government, and the government says, hey, got to pay tax on this money, bud. That's what it says. But when you take that money and you put it into gold, there's no tax form. There's no accountant involved. There's no Uncle Sam involved. Nobody's involved. Does that not make more sense? And you're in possession of the metal. Let me go one step further. If you did that and then you passed away and you're in gold and silver, guess what? Your heirs inherit that money privately with no government involvement. But if you're in your so-called CD or your money market or your high yield account that you're so impressed with at 2% and 3%, and then you pass away, guess what? There's now Uncle Sam's involved in the inheritance. It's crazy. It's crazy. This is why you move to safety, safe haven. Gold is the number one safe haven in the world, and it's a money-making safe haven. See, there are investments you can go into that are safe, but they don't make any money. And then there's investments that make money, but aren't very safe. How about the best of both worlds? Think about it. You can have your cake and eat it too, and it's not even your birthday. You can have your cake and eat it too. You can have safety. You can have low risk. You can have low tax in retirement accounts by moving to gold. And in cash, you can have safety, you can have very low risk and no tax by taking your cash and moving into gold. When you invest in anything else, it's either I'm going to make money and take my chances, or I'm not going to take my chances, but I'm not going to make any money. Those are your options. And then there's something brighter than that, physical gold. And now we're rallying. Finally, gold is rallying. Finally. Finally. Okay? So, again, why is Trump going to Fort Knox? I'm big on this Fort Knox thing because it's where we're headed. Listen, the Jerusalem Post had an article about a month ago, maybe longer, that said the central banks around the world, that means all the countries around the world who are hoarding gold and silver, are pushing Trump for a repricing. And he sees what's going on in this country. And he sees the debt we're under, and he sees all that stuff, and he says, you know, oh, things are getting a little shaky. We're getting the yips.
0: You know, we're getting a little bit shaky. We're getting the yips on this stuff. Like, I want to find out. So we're going to open up the doors. I'm going to see if we have gold there. We want to find out. We're going to open the doors. We're going to inspect Fort Knox. We want to make sure that we actually have 400 tons of gold.
27: Can you imagine repricing 400 tons of gold? Can you imagine when he does that? Listen. The last president, and I said this last week, and I want to stay on this for just a minute. The last president to reprice gold was Roosevelt. He repriced it 75% higher. Here's basically how it works. Roosevelt pulled gold off the market at a certain price. 48 hours later, brought it back on at a much higher price, 75% higher. That was then. Roosevelt's also the last president to inspect Fort Knox. So is that coinky-dinky? I don't know. But with everything going on in the world, why is Trump so hell-bent on Fort Knox? Because the world has gone to gold as the number one top reserve asset. It used to be treasury bills. It's over. They're not going to paper anymore as the reserve asset. They've gone to gold. It's now become number one. He knows that. He's no dummy. Trump didn't get to where he is by being a dummy. Okay, he ain't no dummy, this guy. Okay? And he knows what he's doing. And even China, who's not necessarily our friend, per se, even China is hoarding so much gold. Hoarding so much gold that even they're pushing Trump to reprice it. So imagine if Trump were to do what Roosevelt did, take it off the market, bring it back on 48 hours later, even 75% higher. That makes gold almost 9,000 an ounce. Do you want to own it then or do you want to own it now? So when it happens, you boom. That's what you want to do. You want to own it now. You don't want to wait till it gets to 9,000. You'll get a lot less ounces for your money. You want to take advantage of this. Why is Trump so hell-bent on gold? And listen to this. The state of Florida has officially legalized gold and silver coins as legal currency starting July 1st of this year. So starting July of this year, gold and silver coins in Florida are legalized currency. The state of Florida. Mickey Mouse has legalized gold and silver coins as currency in our own country. So if you're still sitting in paper, you're going to lose. You're going to lose in taxes. You're going to lose. You're going to be dealing with volatility. Listen, you can put your IRA and your 401k into stocks and go for a roller coaster ride like you don't really want to be on. And if you're 30 years old, have at it. Have at it, baby. But if you are 55 and up and you have a retirement account, you move to gold. What other investment is there that does this? It is the number one safe haven in the world. So it's a very low-risk investment. At the same time, when you take money out of a precious metals IRA, you save a lot in tax. At the same time, it's growing like crazy. At the same time, it's being pushed by our president, by all of his actions, by all the things he's doing. By this video that I played of Fort Knox, by the yips. Okay? He says people were getting the yips.
0: But you know, we're getting a little bit shaky. We're getting the yips on this stuff.
27: Yeah, there you go. We're getting the yips on this stuff. You know what he means by this stuff? Meaning that, hey, listen, there's a lot happening in the world. Our dollar is sinking. Our dollar is worthless. Inflation's hitting a four-year high. People are getting nervous. So that means people are getting the yips. So Trump says, hey, in a roundabout way, even he's getting a little bit of the yips. So he says, you know what? I'm going to God's money. I'm going to Fort Knox. I'm checking it out. 400 tons of gold.
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1: 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Now, so money in the bank. Now we have our banks being subpoenaed by the U.S. Justice Department because they're closing accounts due to political reasons. So since when does my bank account, or my political affiliation, I should say, since when should that affect my bank account? You see, but when you have gold and silver, I don't care if you're Democrat, I don't care if you're Republican, I don't care if you're green, I don't care if you're purple, I could care less. And gold doesn't discriminate. For banks to close accounts because you have a different political affiliation than what the bank believes is horrendous. But that's what I mean. It's a corrupt organization. The federal banking system is corrupt. It's all pro-government. They're snitches. They tell the government everything. They think they're doing you a favor by giving you 3% on your CD. And you get suckered into it thinking, well, I'm insured here. Really? 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

0: 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And you get me, the good-looking Kenny Michaels. When I say good-looking, folks, I am not joking. Every morning I get up, you know, I get ready for the day like everybody else does. And I'm brushing my teeth. And when I'm done spitting out the toothpaste, I'm like, Lord, you look better than you did yesterday. It's crazy. I'm soaring with gold and silver. Gold and silver is soaring, and I'm soaring. Gold and silver is good looking, and I'm good looking. All right, listen to me. I'm going to end the show by talking about something. Many people reach out to me on a weekly basis and say, Mr. Michaels, I'm a conservative guy, or I'm a conservative woman, or my wife and I are conservative. I love that because they're lying to me. How do I know? Well, where's your IRA, sir? Oh, my IRA's with Charles Schwab. Oh, so you're in stocks, right? You can't be conservative and be in stocks. That's like saying I'm a virgin, but I'm pregnant. That's only happened once. Not possible. It's not possible. Well, I guess it's possible through inseminations and all these things nowadays, but you know what I mean. You can't be conservative in your 60s and say, well, I'm in stocks. Stocks are anything but conservative. And if your financial guy says, well, you know, you're in conservative stocks. Oh, really? So when the market tanked 1,100 points the other day, your conservative stocks tumbled with everything else. You want to see conservative? Watch this. When the market dropped 1,100 points the other day, gold dropped 90. Let me say it again. The market dropped 1,100. Gold dropped only 90. Then 2 days later, the market dropped 600. Gold dropped 40. If I'm conservative, I would much rather have my retirement account, think about this, in something that drops 90 and 40 on their worst days than 1,100 and 600. I lose more at the 1,100 and 600 than I do at the 90 and the 40. Also, how long will it take me to recoup the 90 and the 40? Much shorter time than it will to recoup the 1,100 and the 600 I lost. Common sense. That's conservative. And for the first time that I can remember, you can invest in something that's conservative, safe, low risk, and is booming. You get the best of both worlds. Warren Buffett sold his Bank of America stock. Why? He was the largest shareholder of Bank of America. Why did he get rid of all of it? Because he's no dummy. He knows they're corrupt. He sees what's going on in the banking system. And coinky dinky, he's the largest owner of silver in the world. 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Ladies and gentlemen, I'm Kenny Michaels. This is Striking Gold. Let's go. Gold and silver's on a tear. It's soaring. Oil's going down. It's time to move it. Get your retirement account. Get your cash into physical metals. I'm Kenny Michaels. I'm the host of Striking Gold. We'll see you next week. God bless.
1: But you know, we're getting a little bit shaky. We're getting the yips on this stuff. Like, I want to find out. So we're going to open up the doors. I'm going to see if we have gold there. We want to find out. We're going to open the doors. We're going to inspect Fort Knox. We want to make sure that we actually have 400 tons of gold.

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0: $500,000 a month.
1: Okay, I'll take it.
0: $500,000 a month.
1: For what?
0: Okay, well, here's the deal. Let me back up just a second. Is that I was getting my nails done. And you know how when you're like...
1: Your nails cost $500,000 a month?
0: No, that would be crazy. I'm in the wrong business if that's the case.
1: Seriously.
0: So I was getting my manicure. And the woman next to me was talking to her manicurist about her niece. And her niece is a model.
1: Okay.
0: And she's making $500,000 a month.
1: Doing what?
0: And I'm listening to this whole thing. Because, you know, you're sitting right next to her.
1: Sure.
0: Then she explained to her manicurist that she's a model on OnlyFans.
1: Ah.
0: It's like...
1: It's a bit different of an industry.
0: And that she's selling classes now on how you, too, can be a model on OnlyFans.
1: Oh, okay. Does she do spicy content on OnlyFans?
0: Of course she does.
1: All right.
0: But this woman was, well, then the manicure said, well, is she naked? And she's like, no, no, no, no, no. She's just modeling. She's just modeling certain things. Okay. I'm like,
1: she's naked.
0: She's naked. So here's the deal is that I went online afterwards and I wanted to see how much the average OnlyFans content creator, can we say?
1: Sure.
0: Makes. I want you to have a number in your head right now.
1: Yeah.
0: Okay, and let me just tell you, on the entire platform in a year, they did like $7.2 billion.
1: But this is averaging everybody.
0: Yes.
1: From the people who sit there and knit and sell a subscription to that.
0: Do they really?
1: Oh, yeah, everybody's on OnlyFans.
0: I thought it was just like mostly naked people.
1: It's mostly naked, but there's some non.
0: So somebody who's knitting and naked.
1: Well, now we got a winner. This is like an account I got to go see.
0: Could you imagine?
1: Ouch.
0: So put that number in your head.
1: Okay.
0: What the average OnlyFans model content creator actually makes. 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All right. So the typical creator
1: right
0: on OnlyFans, how much do you think they're making?
1: Well, this is an average. So
0: yes.
1: We got to account for the people that are on OnlyFans that make nothing.
0: Correct.
1: They make $0. So I'm going to say the number is going to be pretty low. I'm going to say $1,000 a month.
0: The typical creator makes $180 a month.
1: Okay, but typical is different than average, though, right?
0: Well, the average is $2,000 a year.
1: Okay.
0: Okay, that's the average. 70% of all the creators who are active, meaning like they're actually putting content up, make about $200 a month.
1: Okay.
0: So that goes back to the 180. The average account has 21 subscribers. Oh my gosh.
1: But if you think about it, though, if you're going to make stuff for social media anyway, and you're a content creator, might as well throw it up there, get 20 people to give you $5 or $10 a month. That's free money.
0: Do you think I should be on OnlyFans?
1: What would you do? You don't knit. You keep your clothes on. What would you possibly do on OnlyFans?
0: Hi, here's some tech tips.
1: I think that 21 subscriber would be where the range you'd be sitting in.
0: That'd be so embarrassing. Okay, so, what about tech tips in a bikini?
1: There we go. Now we're going to be up to almost 200 subscribers. Yeah,
0: absolutely, because after all, this is the Kim Komando Show. 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
1: YouTube.com/Kim Komando. Go subscribe, like, comment, share. It helps us out.
0: All right, here are some things that are happening in the tech space you need to know about. When's the last time you went to a doctor?
1: You want me to be honest?
0: Yeah.
1: 2 years.
0: 2 years?
1: Yeah.
0: Okay. Well, if the government has it their way, is that you'd be able to go to the doctor whenever you wanted to.
1: Okay.
0: And maybe even have mandatory doctor's visits, say, once a year with an AI doctor.
1: I don't want to talk to an AI doctor.
0: Why not?
1: Because it's all it does, I put stuff on ChatGPT, like, what's wrong with this? What is this? What is that? And it just says, go to the ER.
0: Well, that's because
1: every time.
0: That's because they got sued a few times.
1: Yeah, they got lawyers.
0: That's what it is. Oxford researchers, this is really interesting. When chatbots, the AI chatbots actually read a medical record, they were correct 95% of the time.
1: That's pretty good.
0: Okay. Now, when a human talks to an AI chatbot about medical issues, is that the AI chatbot is only correct 35% of the time.
1: That's dramatically different.
0: Because the person, like, doesn't tell all the facts.
1: Right.
0: And then the AI chatbot doesn't have enough intellect, I guess you'd say, to probe and to ask questions.
1: It just takes what you give it, spits out a result. It doesn't say, what about this? What about that? What about here? What about there?
0: Now, they are using a lot of AI doctors in Japan, which I think is... Do you know about why the obesity rate in Japan is like less than 1%?
1: No.
0: And it's 40% in the United States. Is that you have to go to the doctor once a year and you get weighed. And they take all your blood work and everything.
1: Mm-hmm.
0: And then if you are overweight, is that you have to go, like, you have to go see a nutritionist, and then you have to get weighed in more times. And they also, of course, the diet is a lot different.
1: Sure.
0: I mean, they're not, you know, munching down French fries. But what they're saying is that that is like a success story.
1: But it's also the people, don't want to be embarrassed by going in and weighing and having to see a nutritionist. So they focus more on that.
0: Exactly. Exactly.
1: Psychological.
0: And so AI is also really bad at determining, like you said, though, that it is sending you to the ER all the time. But the research is saying that it's making mistakes because people are going onto ChatGPT, typing in all their symptoms instead of calling 911.
1: Right.
0: When they really should be doing that. So just something to keep in mind.
1: Do you think the government should mandate something like this to improve our health?
0: You know, Americans wouldn't go for it.
1: No, of course not.
0: No. I mean,
1: but should we?
0: I don't think it would work in our country.
1: Well, the government put their foot into healthcare a couple of years ago, and you have to have healthcare coverage or you have to pay a penalty now.
0: Yes.
1: So the next step would be mandating, but I think it would be societally, it would be good. There's a lot of people who either, whether it's because of access or because of cost, that don't even go see a doctor. I'm just lazy. So it's different.
0: Doesn't really count.
1: But I think it would be a good idea.
0: Well, what do you call an AI doctor and a real doctor working together?
1: I don't know. An awful joke with a equally awfully punchline coming my way.
0: A paradox. Oh, yeah. Let me tell you, the jokes today are amazing.
1: Really? Even... When do they start? When do the amazing ones start?
0: This is what happened. This is not a fun story. California Water Services, they're investigating claims that Iranian hackers say that they breached the utilities infrastructure and system.
1: They didn't do anything. They got in and they just went, whoa, we just wanted to prove we're going to get in. They didn't shut any valves off.
0: You know, we're not saying.
1: Okay.
0: All we're saying is that the Iranian hackers were in the water system and that if you get a notice to start boiling water, that's a bad sign.
1: What could they possibly do other than just shut off access?
0: They could contaminate the water.
1: Well, they have it accessed digitally, they right?
0: Yeah, but once you're in the system, you're in the system. I mean, you can do anything. You can turn valves different ways.
1: Oh,
0: I mean,
1: reverse some sewers.
0: I mean, think about everything. Ooh, like that.
1: Don't do that, Iran.
0: Mm-mm. So bottom line here is if you don't already have a case of water on hand, just in case.
1: Is that the awesome joke? Or are we still waiting for the awesome ones?
0: No, actually, I just came up with that one right there.
1: Oh, she's riffing.
0: You know, so Snap came out with new glasses. Do you remember the old glasses? I bought them. I had them for like a nanosecond.
1: The Snap glasses?
0: Yes.
1: Yes.
0: They have new glasses out now.
1: Great. Everybody's got new glasses that nobody wears.
0: Let's see. Oh, they're called Specs.
1: Oh, spectacles. I like that.
0: You know, $2,195.
1: So how is this different than the Meta glasses?
0: They're from Snap.
1: Oh, okay. So same exact thing, just a different logo on the side?
0: So this way you're going to be able to like walk around and then you can see through the glasses and I can see like, I would know like your name is Andrew Babinski and where you are located based on your Snap map or whatever it may be or where you have been. And
1: I don't have a Snap map.
0: You don't?
1: No. What's a Snap map?
0: It's like where you can see all your friends on a map.
1: Oh, Snapchat map.
0: Yes.
1: Yeah, no, I don't use Snapchat.
0: I don't either.
1: I don't understand. Amelia is 12 years old, and all of her friends not only can see where her location is on Snapchat, but then she's added them all to Life360. So because with Snapchat, you only see location when someone's active. But with Life360, you see it all the time. I'm like, don't you want any privacy in your life? They record everything on video and put it online. They put all of their lives online. They do not care about privacy at all.
0: Because they didn't grow up with it. Right? I mean, you know, think about it. I mean, you grew up with privacy. Yeah. I did too, but it doesn't exist for
1: that
0: generation.
1: I thought it was part of our human existence.
0: No.
1: It's a cultural thing.
0: But now, the thing, though, is that the iPhone is now 20 years old.
1: Mm-hmm.
0: Do you think glasses are the next iteration?
1: Absolutely not. They are trying to push these glasses on us.
0: Why?
1: So hard. It's got to be for information collection and to be able to sell us more products and get more data points on us. What is there, 33 billion data points on each person now? They are putting cameras in AirPods. There is no reason there should be a camera in an AirPod.
0: You could take a picture now.
1: Other than to surveil.
0: Well, Apple says that, you know, they're a privacy-oriented company, so you wouldn't have to worry about any of that.
1: Oh, sure. They're a privacy-oriented company until they package all that information up and sell. How many times in the last 3 weeks you've brought up the Flock cameras? This is just an extension of that. Now you don't need a Flock camera because you have Flock cameras walking up and down the streets everywhere wearing these glasses.
0: Yeah, that's true. And which we are going to talk to somebody from the EFF, the Electronic Frontier Foundation, today.
1: Okay.
0: Speaking of Flock cameras, because I think a lot of people don't understand what's going on with Ring cameras, you know, and that they're tracking people going back and forth. You know, they tried to sell it as like, oh, you know, this is going to be so great. If you lose your dog, we're going to be able to find the dog.
1: The Super Bowl commercial.
0: Yes. When it's really not for the dog.
1: But what makes you think that Meta, Snap, Apple, they're not doing all the same thing with their cameras?
0: I'm sure they are.
1: They absolutely are.
0: They need all the... Why do you think we're building all these data centers? Do you think so we can do characters of each other?
1: Right. I mean,
0: not really. All right, so I saw this out of China, this next story. And it's something that when we start thinking about the robots taking over our jobs... That this is a job that I didn't think that a little robot could actually take over.
1: Okay.
0: It's like, brother, can you spare a charge? There's this Unitree G1 humanoid, and it's down on its knees on a sidewalk, and it's begging people for money.
1: Oh, boy.
0: So you see the little ball there?
1: Yeah.
0: And the QR code?
1: Mm-hmm.
0: And a handwritten sign pleading for help with its electric bill.
1: It doesn't need money.
0: Okay.
1: It's a robot.
0: Somebody actually dropped something in the bowl. Okay. The bot is whimpering lines like, my battery's low. Please help. My battery's low.
1: So this is someone who just put a robot out there and it was a way to get money from people. It's a smart idea.
0: I think it's a marketing stunt.
1: I can't blame them.
0: It's a marketing stunt is what it is.
1: Did you see the story about someone who was doing a program? I can't remember. I don't want to misquote the company. It's on one of the major chatbots. And they're doing a programming. And you have the option to, you can see what the chatbot is doing in real time, going here, doing these processes. Mm-hmm. You can see every single step. And during which the chatbot decides that it needs to charge the user for the work that it's doing. And that it needs to create an account to send them a bill. Now, this is while it's doing the programming and the processing. Then it self-realizes, I don't use money. I don't know what I'm going to do with the money if I charge them. So my money must go to Google. And it sends them a bill from Google for the work it was doing with the chatbot service.
0: I haven't seen that. That's fascinating.
1: You got to watch this video. It's really interesting in real time to see an AI go, oh, I don't need money.
0: Yeah, it's true. I mean, you know, I would give this humanoid a dollar.
1: You would give that beggar a dollar?
0: But then I figure out I could just charge it.
1: Oh, yeah. Still can't wait for those awesome jokes to start.
0: All right, picture this. You're at work. Your phone buzzes. It's your kid's telephone number, and it's your kid's voice, panic, saying he's been in an accident, needs money wired right now. And of course, as a mom or dad, you'd move heaven and earth in order to help this child out. And that's exactly what scammers are counting on. I mean, here's the play. Criminals buy your phone number and your family details from data brokers. And these are companies that you've never heard of. They sell your life for just pocket change. And then they grab just 2 or 3 seconds of your kid's voice off a video, they clone with AI, and they make that call. 1 in 4 Americans already got one. Now, some guy lost $15,000 protecting a kid who was never even in danger. Now, you can't stop the bad guys and gals from cloning a voice, but you can make sure that they never get your number in the first place. And that's where Incogni steps in. It automatically hits over 420 data brokers and forces them to delete your personal info, then keeps it gone. Here's the deal. I mean, the reason why I even have Incogni is because my home address, my home telephone number, and more were available on the internet. And then I went out and I'm like, we need to figure out how to get this junk off the internet. And I tried so many different services and I settled on Incogni. And right now you can get 60% off. It comes to me about $7 a month by going to privacykim.com. 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All right. We have so much in today's show. I had trouble putting it all together. We're going to talk about how AI can catch dangerous drug combinations, how scammers are pivoting, and you should see the phone calls coming up. So stay right where you are here with the Kim Komando Show. 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
0: Okay, just a reminder, if you haven't already, make sure that you sign up for our free newsletter. 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So I had to call Cox Cable the other day.
1: Okay. Did your internet go down?
0: No, I was complaining about the bill.
1: Okay. It was too expensive.
0: Yes. You know, it just keeps going up and up and up. But when you call them, you get that, hi, thank you for calling Cox. We care about you. We love you forever. And just hold on the line and someone will be with you automatically. And then an AI bot comes in.
1: Okay.
0: And says, hi, I'm Bob. And I'm here to help you. You're like, you're not Bob. Your name's not Bob. So that's when I decided I would test my own theory. What exactly do you say when an AI bot answers in order to get to a human being? What do you think?
1: Just say operator.
0: No. You could say representative, maybe.
1: Sure.
0: Okay. You can say the magical phrase is, I want to cancel.
1: Yeah, because that's the only way companies like that react.
0: And then you get to the human retention department.
1: Ooh.
0: And they have a quota in order to try to keep you.
1: Did you get your bill down?
0: Yes. Well, you want to talk to a retention specialist.
1: Okay.
0: It went down like, you know, like it was actually like 15%, but I'll take it.
1: Okay, something.
0: And then I also had to get rid of every channel that Barry subscribed to.
1: Do you get annoyed when you're talking to a chatbot?
0: Yes.
1: Now that you know?
0: Yes.
1: You think it should be just people?
0: No, because, I mean, they can answer probably some questions in the beginning to save the company money. But the other thing that you can say, too, a secret phrase is, I'm returning your call.
1: What?
0: Yeah. If you are ever in a chatbot and you say, I'm returning your call, odds are you're going to get to a human being.
1: Okay. I'll remember that.
0: Let's talk about Home Title Lock. 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
0: 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So I saw this TikTok of Francesca, and I thought, this was really something. She was teaching her grandparents how to use Uber Eats. And joining us is Francesca. How many views, Francesca, has your video gotten so far?
13: Hey, Kim. Views, I think, across TikTok and Instagram were almost at 60 million views.
1: Wow.
0: Isn't that something? But you have such patience. And it's because you were sitting there, it looked like, with your grandfather. Well, now, how old is he? 109? Is that right?
13: 102.
0: Okay.
1: Come on.
0: Sorry, I was aging the guy.
13: Almost 109.
1: I guess when you're 102, yeah, you're close to 109.
0: Okay, and then, that's right, you're closer to 109 than you are to 70. And now your grandma is 89?
13: 89,
0: okay.
13: Yeah.
0: And so you didn't want, then they, you wanted to teach them how to use Uber Eats. And why did you want to do that?
13: It's actually, it's a funny story. So they had some Uber credits that were sitting on their account. And they both have iPhones, but their iPhones are so old. I think it's an iPhone 8 where they still have the home button that you can press the home button. And they told me they had these credits and wanted to order something on Uber, but they couldn't download the Uber app. And when I tried to do it on their phones are so old that doesn't support the software anymore. So I realized you could do Uber on a desktop. So I was leaving their house a few weeks ago, and on my way out, they're like, can you show us how to use that Uber thing? So I went down into the computer room, and as I was about to start, I was like, this could be hilarious. And I was like, I should record this. So I just put it up, mainly to show my family after the fact. But yeah, it turned into something way bigger than that.
0: But what I loved about it is that you didn't say things like, open the Chrome browser. You were like, tap the beach ball.
1: How did they have Uber credits?
13: The browser even alone, they're like, what's browser? I was like, the thing to get the internet. And they're like, mm-hmm.
1: How did they have any Uber credits if they don't have Uber?
13: They had it because it was actually a few months ago. So my grandpa, he goes to a pottery class. At 102, he goes to a weekly pottery class. And I had posted this video back in March of him at pottery, which also went viral. And Uber reached out saying they wanted to give him some credits to go to pottery with Uber.
1: Oh.
13: But he drives, so he didn't need the driving credits with Uber.
0: That's funny.
1: So he's going to get something to eat.
13: So he figured may as well get something to eat.
1: Now, since you've taught them how to use Uber Eats, have they done it on their own?
13: With me there, yes, but I give very little instruction.
1: Okay.
0: That's, you know what? That's so great.
1: I want to know what a 102-year-old guy is buying on Uber Eats.
13: I'll tell you, Orton's Steakhouse.
1: Ah, getting a steak.
13: He's getting steak.
0: That is awesome. That's awesome. And so what? So now this is now your second video with your grandparents that has gone viral. Do you see a trend here with this?
13: Oh, they're celebrities. They really are celebrities. My grandma got recognized at the hair salon. they have brands reaching out, sending them PR. They've been featured on all these different publications. Every day my grandma texts me and asks why something hasn't showed up on the doorstep yet.
1: What's she waiting for?
13: She's waiting for more PR packages.
1: Oh, she just wants more. Send them to her.
13: Yeah.
1: All companies, right. If you're listening, send them to her.
0: You should. I'd send her everything that she wanted. Anything that she wanted. Yeah. Well, that, you know what, but what I liked about this story is not just the fact that Francesca is teaching her grandparents how to do it, but from an educational standpoint that, you know, that she couldn't come with, open the browser.
1: Mm-hmm.
0: You know, she had to come up with a way to teach them how to do this.
1: Do you find it, is there anything more frustrating than trying to talk technology to someone who doesn't understand technology?
0: Yes, it's so difficult.
1: I become that person. I'm the just move person where I start with, okay, go there. All right, click on that. Just move. I'll be done in 3 minutes if you just move.
0: Okay, so Barry went and bought an Apple Watch. Okay. And of course, he doesn't buy just a regular watch. He bought the Ultra for the marathoner.
1: Right. Of course, all the marathons he runs.
0: Exactly. To go get a gin and tonic. And so it wouldn't work with his iPhone. So I tried to make it work with the iPhone. I'm like, I just can't do it. I don't have the patience. I said, you need to make your appointment at the Genius Bar and you need to do this. So we have our in-house tech company.
1: Mm-hmm.
0: So Alex is helping him. Anyway. He helped him for 4 hours.
1: Oh, my gosh.
0: And it still doesn't work.
1: Still? Just go get another one.
0: No, it's not the watch. It's that Barry has 3 or 4 different iCloud accounts.
1: Of course he does. And he's probably got subscriptions on each and every one of them.
0: You know it. Aaron in Dallas, Texas, welcome. How you doing, Aaron?
14: I'm all right. Can you hear me?
0: Absolutely. So what's going on with you?
14: Okay. Actually, I called. I have a question for you. Maybe it could pick your brain. How much do you know about selling on eBay?
0: We know a lot.
1: Yeah.
14: Okay. Well, I sell on eBay part-time. I do. I work auto salvage, so I do use auto parts for the month mainly. But eBay has a lot of fees. A lot of fees. And if you want your stuff to move, they want you to promote it. Which I do for the regular promoted listings, but they always want you to promote it off-site, and they want to add more fees to it. And I'm just wondering if that would be a good thing or a bad thing.
0: So you're asking if you should be promoting your eBay listings off-site through eBay?
14: Yes.
0: Or you should...
14: It costs more, but yeah. So the fees already tear into your profit margin a lot.
0: Well, for sure. I mean, yeah, because, you know, they just changed their whole fee structure with promoted products.
1: Mm-hmm.
0: And so,
14: right.
0: So even, I mean, if somebody even looks at it, you know, you're charged for that promotion. Even if that person doesn't buy it, if somebody else buys it, you're still paying for that.
1: Now, let me ask you a question, Aaron. Right. Is this a one-off is this a one-off product, or is this something you continuously sell over and over and over again?
14: I have some. I mean, I don't really specialize in any, like, single product. It's whatever, you know, taillights, door mirrors, things people break on their cars. No, really matter what brand, what make, what model, what year, doesn't matter. I do it.
1: Okay.
14: And I've established myself. I've been doing it for about 13 years.
0: That's a long time.
14: And I've sold over 5,000 parts.
0: Wow, that's awesome. That's awesome.
1: Because if it's one specific product, then you're going to rely on an eBay search. If it's a bumper for an 89, you know, Chevette, but if it's a set of headlights that fit 10,000 cars, that would be something worthy of promoting outside of eBay.
0: Well, and then you also have to look at your profit margin.
1: Yeah.
0: I mean, and how much you are willing to spend in order to get that customer in order to buy it. I mean, you know, what we talk about when we're buying ads, not on eBay, but we buy a lot of ads on Facebook and Instagram for the newsletters, is that we look at the lifetime value of a customer. And so, because with us, it's even though it's a subscription, it's a free subscription, is that we have a lifetime value of a customer.
1: Mm-hmm.
0: And so you really have to look at what is going to be your cost of goods sold for what that profit is going to be. I mean, and, you know, do you start with the thing, like you said, I mean, the one-off, or do you have something that more people will buy? Well, obviously more people will buy.
1: Right.
0: And then you have to be able to track it. You know, eBay has their own infrastructure to do this as far as promoting these products offline. You know, it's worth a test, but how much you throw at that test is maybe up to you. I wouldn't throw any more than a couple hundred bucks at it just to see if it does actually have some traction. But also keep in mind that you have other ways that you can be promoting your eBay listings too. And if you're not already doing any type of email marketing, I think that you're really missing the boat on that. Uh-huh. Are you still selling your cards?
1: I've really slowed down in the last year, but I was very active for like 2 years pre-pandemic and then the 4 years following. Very active. Never advertised. Because the things I was selling on eBay were one product specific. I was selling a football card, you know, a 1989 Jordan rookie. Someone's just going to put that in the search bar. Also, eBay, I think with his category as well, it's a place to go for collectibles. It's also really a place to go for older parts.
0: Yes.
1: And so people, your marketing, I think, is through the search bar.
0: Yeah. And a lot of people are now buying like old film projectors, because they have like maybe their parents' films,
1: mm-hmm,
0: and their VHS tapes or whatever, and they don't want it, or slides or whatever it may be, is that there's really this big market now of people that are buying like VCRs and film projectors and things like that, because they buy them, they put everything digital, and then they sell them back.
1: Yeah, why not?
0: And not losing a dime in the process. All right, let's switch gears just a little bit. If you're trying to figure out what to get Dad for Father's Day, I've got you covered. I've been using Raycon's Everyday Earbuds Classic for years, and let me tell you, I just love them. They're comfortable enough to wear all day, and they fit perfectly into our busy everyday lives. And whether Dad's outside traveling or relaxing,

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1: Clinical pharmacist who catches dangerous medication mixes before they happen. Here are the photos of the front and ingredient labels of everything I take. And then you give your age, sex, condition, how you usually take the meds. And then it's going to flag right back and say, you know what, this is what you should not be taking with, or you should be taking this. And then, but just keep in mind that AI makes mistakes.
2: Right.
1: So you don't want to like really 100% guarantee.
2: Yeah, if AI is like, hey, smush them all up into a big ball and swallow it all at once, you might want to think twice about that.
1: So you can ask your pharmacist or your doctor, which speaking of, okay, bad joke time, you ready?
2: Oh, great.
1: A doctor accidentally gives his patient a laxative instead of cough syrup.
2: Oh, no.
1: Yes. 3 days later, the patient comes back for a checkup, and the doctor says, are you still coughing? And the patient says, no, I'm afraid to.
2: I like that one.
1: Okay, thank you. All right, we have more of your phone calls coming right up. Yet another self-driving car nightmare. And this time, both Tesla and Elon Musk are miles away.
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0: at coveron.com/Kim. All right, Kathleen in beautiful Phoenix, Arizona. Hi, Kathleen. Glad to have you with us.
1: Hi, how are you?
0: Good.
1: Well, thank you for having me.
0: So what's going on?
1: Well, a few weeks ago, you had posted a short story about AI reviewers, and you gave us an example. A radiologist was hired to review AI-generated readings and reports, and I thought, well, that's a wonderful idea. What a great gig to do that. Now, currently, I teach at Grand Canyon University, so I do a lot of that AI review of my students' postings. But I was wondering if there were some other types of jobs out there that I could take advantage of that.
0: And so, as a professor, how do you handle when a student turns something in and you know it was 1,000% AI generated and they have no idea what they're talking about?
1: And that happens on a daily basis, I have to tell you. On anything, you can usually tell when a student is posting something like that. First of all, it's very polished, and that is not how they normally respond in the classroom. So you can pick that up. So there are other ways that you can go back to the student and say, please share with me the basis for your comments, and then give a couple of examples.
0: And then they say, this is the prompt I use.
2: Uh-oh.
0: That's it.
1: Well, in some of the assignments, we want them to use AI.
0: Oh, for sure, for sure.
1: You know, AI is really it's a wonderful tool, but it is not meant to replace critical thinking. It's meant to supplement it.
0: Thank you. So, I appreciate that. I wish, you know what, we should put that on a sign.
2: It's going to be my face tattoo.
0: It should be it. All right. So you can make money being an AI reviewer, an AI red team member. Sometimes that's what they're called. You can make anywhere between, say, $40, maybe $50. If you have a PhD like you do, you're probably looking at $100 an hour. And so you're going to be reviewing different answers, different prompts, maybe having a conversation with AI and telling it where it may be wrong. And because AI makes mistakes, and they'd rather have the mistakes made in the lab instead of when somebody's actually, using it. There's a company called Mercor, M-E-R-C-O-R, and that's specifically made for the medical industry. Now, I will tell you that it starts with really small gigs. Okay. And then you get rated on each particular assignment. And then as you do better and better, you're going to get more and more assignments and you're going to get more money. Now, one mistake that a lot of PhDs make when they are doing this is that they will only answer like one or two sentences and just say, this was wrong because of this. Now, if you can give it a paragraph or more, then AI goes, wow.
2: Use AI to write that paragraph.
0: Okay, wouldn't that be funny?
2: Yeah, the professor busted for using AI on her assignments.
0: Then you're like, wait a minute, what's going on with that? Kathleen, thank you so much for your call. And in case you missed it, last week's show, we had Dr. Ross on from ASU. We spent an hour talking about AI careers, how you can pivot, how you can make some extra cash, what exactly red teaming is. And so if you missed that show, make sure that you catch it wherever you get your podcasts. All right, still to come, some scams are pivoting I need to tell you about here on the Kim Komando Show.
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0: 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Hey, let's talk about some administrative things right now. Okay, if you ever want me to answer your question, let me tell you the best way for you to do that is you head over to commando.com. That's with a K, of course. And then there's a link at the top that says Ask Kim. Just fill out that form, give me your question, and I read every single question that you send me. Sometimes you might be invited to go ahead and come here on the show. Other times I just might answer it inside of our newsletter. So if you're not already getting our newsletter, make sure that you really totally sign up. Right now, while you're thinking about it, head to getkim.com. Seems like every time you turn around, there's a new scam.
2: Oh, no. These scammers have given up on scams.
0: 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Now what they're doing is that they are completely duplicating wireless companies' websites. 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
0: I made that.
2: That's just pretty cool. Yeah,
0: 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Hey, if you haven't already, make sure that you get our free newsletters over at getkim.com.

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4: More peace talks with Iran. I'm Kathleen Maloney, Fox News. Negotiations underway in Switzerland between U.S. and Iranian officials. Fox's Kevin Cork with the latest.
5: Vice President J.D. Vance continues to be the tip of the spear for the Trump administration in its ongoing efforts in Switzerland, again, to try to cultivate a really lasting memorandum of understanding, as we've been talking about for the last several days. Of course, as talks continue over Iran's nuclear program, this effort follows an escalation in fighting between Israel and Hezbollah. Now, the vice president, along with special envoy Steve Witkoff and the president's son-in-law, Jared Kushner, met with Pakistan's prime minister. As you know, Pakistan has been acting as a mediator between the U.S. and Iran, with officials from the Middle Eastern country also in Switzerland for the negotiations.
4: And that fighting between Israel and Hezbollah in Lebanon is complicating things. A massive manhunt underway in Kansas City after an armed suspect reportedly killed one and wounded several others in a series of shootings.
6: The search is really ramping up. We're coming up on about a week since the terrifying string of shootings on Tuesday that led to a fiery standoff with police. Local, state, and federal law enforcement are all working on this manhunt, but they're asking for the public's help in finding him as well. The suspect, 22-year-old Oscar Sanchez Munoz. The FBI says he's 5'8", he has brown hair, brown eyes, a tattoo on his right forearm, and he is considered armed and dangerous. The intense search for Sanchez Munoz comes as police say he's responsible for multiple violent incidents in both Missouri and Kansas. He's the prime suspect in five shootings Tuesday night in Kansas City, Missouri, right by Arrowhead Stadium. Again, one person died. Everyone else was injured.
4: Fox's Madison Scarpino. The FBI is offering a reward of up to $25,000. 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
4: Three people were killed after a small plane crashed in a wooded residential area in Bowie, Maryland late last night. Authorities say the aircraft, believed to be on a training flight from New Jersey, went down near a neighborhood playground. Investigators are now working to determine what caused the deadly crash as the NTSB leads that investigation. Visitors to the Grand Canyon National Park are being warned about dangerous heat this week, with temperatures near the canyon floor expected to reach 110 degrees. Officials are urging hikers to avoid strenuous activity during peak heat hours. The warning follows several recent heat-related emergencies, including the deaths of three hikers. As the Iranian national soccer team continues in the World Cup play, the Secretary of Homeland Security says their support team is being closely watched. Here's Fox's Gernal Scott.
2: Iran's World Cup squad continues group play in the 2026 World Cup. Homeland Security Secretary Mark Wayne Mullen said on Fox's Sunday Morning Futures his agency has had to address a suspected Islamic Revolutionary Guard member seeking to come into the U.S. with the team from Tijuana, Mexico.
9: We fly them in the day before the game. Okay. The guy trying to get on the plane yesterday had direct ties to IRGC. We're literally checking them as they get on the plane, as they get off the plane, in both places.
2: Secretary Mullen said his conversations with President Trump and FIFA President Gianni Infantino highlighted the concerns surrounding the Iranian team. Gernal Scott, Fox News.
4: Lots of FIFA World Cup action happening today. Spain is playing Saudi Arabia, then Belgium faces Iran, followed by Uruguay against Cape Verde. The late match features New Zealand taking on Egypt with kickoff at 9 p.m. Eastern. Coverage is available on Fox FS1 or the Fox Sports app. I'm Kathleen Maloney.
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10: We are looking at a nice finish to the weekend with a mix of sun and clouds. There will be a small opportunity for an isolated shower or storm, but overall conditions looking mainly dry, but it will be a bit warmer, topping out near 90 degrees. And to all the dads out there, happy Father's Day. In the WVLT First Alert Weather Center, I'm meteorologist Sydney Sullivan.
3: While the seasons may change, the traffic stays the same. Pete Michaels Traffic, mornings and afternoons, every 15 minutes on New.
11: I want to take you back to a time when there was no internet.
12: Okay.
11: Where you actually had to make a phone call to somebody.
12: What year was there actually no internet? Like 92?
11: Well, no, because I was on the internet 92, 93.
12: Okay.
11: That's when I was selling my computer tutor tapes.
12: So 90?
11: No, probably no, because I when I was at ASU, I was online. I would say probably 84-ish, 5-ish.
12: No, there was no internet when I was 6 years old.
11: You had CompuServe, you had bulletin boards system, BBSs, you had modems.
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12: All right, that's what I was guessing. Like 13, 14, when I was 13 or 14 is when I, you know, started hearing about websites.
11: Did you have a CompuServe account?
12: Oh, of course.
11: Everybody had a CompuServe account.
12: And then we would go to Blockbuster Video all the time and get the free hours of internet on the DVD they'd give you. And we tried never to pay for internet. We just kept using the free one over and over and over again.
11: But imagine if there was no internet.
12: Okay.
11: Think about your life right now.
12: Right.
11: What would be the biggest change for you?
12: The biggest, well, sports information for me is because
11: you'd have to wait for the newspaper to come
12: out. Right, exactly. I look every hour, probably three or four times an hour, to look for sports news, scores, especially in the evening when games are going on. Right now the World Cup's happening, and I'm checking because there's games all day. It would be sports information where you're right. You have to wait till the morning to go, oh, what happened in this world of sports yesterday?
11: Yes, you wouldn't be able to do that. Think about when you're at dinner with somebody and you're trying to settle an argument.
12: Well, there's no arguments anymore.
11: Yeah, that's true.
12: Because you go, I think it's this. And I go, well, hold on. Let me Google it.
11: Let me look it up. Your photos and would live in a photo album.
12: I'd actually have photos because I have 10 billion photos, but I really don't have them because I never look at them. But when you print them, you actually have them, put them in a photo album.
11: Yeah, that's why we have photos up back here.
12: Yeah, I like printing photos.
11: Going to the gas station and asking for directions.
12: Never did that. I'm a guy.
11: Folding a map.
12: I loved folding maps. I love using maps. It was fun when I was a kid to be my dad's navigator.
11: Watching every single commercial because you couldn't skip over them.
12: My kids don't even know what commercials are. We were watching something, and it was like a three-minute commercial, and it was a show. It wasn't even like a live event. And it pops up in the corner. It says ad and has a timer. And my daughter was like, 3 minutes? Oh, my gosh. Because to them, you know, they watch 7 different TikToks in a three-minute span.
11: Yeah, that's so funny. Did you ever have to be your parents' remote control?
12: Of course. And we had the TV on top of the TV. Where we had the big TV that had the working speaker, and then we had the small TV that had a broken speaker. So when I had to be the remote, I had to change 2 channels.
11: I still remember like my parents calling me like, Kimberly. And then I'd go down and I'd be so mad at them.
12: Because you'd have to walk downstairs just to turn the channel?
11: Yes. I'm like, you guys can't get off your butt to change the channel?
12: Click, click, click. And you have to wait to see if that's what they wanted to watch on that show. No, I don't want to watch Days of Our Lives. Turn it. Click.
11: Okay. The reason why I'm asking is I want you to come up with the answer. What percentage of Americans are not on the internet?
12: Okay.
11: What is the percentage of Americans that they have no idea what a TikTok is? They're not settling arguments. They don't know about sports and weather. They're not communicating. They're not on Facebook.
12: And this is just Americans.
11: Just Americans.
12: All right.
11: Okay. But first, I got to tell you about Webroot and thank them for helping to make this show possible. 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Okay, so what do you think the answer is to the number of Americans who are not online?
12: I thought about this, and I think I actually have the right answer.
11: Okay.
12: I think it's 1.
11: 1?
12: Yeah.
11: Okay.
12: Not 1%.
11: Just 1 person?
12: 1 guy.
11: Where is that guy?
12: His name is Clark, lives in Coeur d'Alene, Idaho, and he wants nothing to do with your devil box. So get out my front yard, King Commando.
11: And that AI.
12: I think it would probably be still, because we have a lot of people who live in rural America, a lot of older people who probably don't see the need for it. I'm going to say 4%. You don't need to do that. We're just having a conversation here. This isn't a game show.
11: Actually, he's right.
12: Oh! Thank you!
11: We see everybody in the studio, they just assumed that you were wrong.
12: It's just a common occurrence that I am.
11: It's like, oh, I don't even know what the answer is. Boom, boom, boom. 4%, about 10 million. And in the year 2000, 50% of Americans were offline.
12: That still seems actually high. I thought it would have been a lot more in 2000.
11: And now it's like it's 4%, as I mentioned.
12: But you can get it anywhere, you know. You can have cellular internet, even if you live in a rural area, in your home.
11: For sure.
12: So it's the access is...
11: Satellite.
12: Satellite or
11: fiber.
12: Elon Musk's
11: whatever it
12: company.
11: Is. Yes.
12: I mean, yeah, there's just so much access.
11: Now, my friend asked his son if he could borrow a newspaper.
12: Did he now?
11: Yeah, and the kid said, Dad, you know, we don't waste money on newspapers. Who buys a newspaper anymore? Here, just use my iPad. The spider didn't even know what hit him. And then on that happy note, welcome. I'm Kim Komando, America's beloved digital goddess. And you've tapped into the nation's largest, biggest, best award-winning show about all things digital. 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
12: YouTube.com/Kim Komando. 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
11: Ding, ding, ding.
12: It's beautiful. Subscribe, like, comment, share.
11: So I saw this story about the FBI over at TechCrunch, and what they have done is that they've created a neighborhood where there's a hospital, a gas station, a gaming arcade, a supermarket, houses. And so it's 22,000 square feet of a fake neighborhood.
12: Okay.
11: And the whole reason for it is to simulate real-world cyber attacks. I just thought that was super interesting.
12: That is interesting.
11: That they were able to do this. They launch live digital assaults. They black out the power grid. They poison the water system. The FBI says it's all to prepare for real attacks. $20.9 billion are lost in cybercrime. And 1,400 students have been trained there. I would like to visit that. Would you go with?
12: I would. I absolutely would. That's like a tricked out. Have you seen that show, Nathan Fielder's show on HBO, The mm-hmm. Rehearsal?
11: No.
12: So people are facing these questions in their lives. Like one guy he had a group of friends that he played games with, trivia. And he had told them that he had graduated from college when he never had. And he was embarrassed to go back on what he had told him a decade prior. So he goes to Nathan Fielder and then they stage a rehearsal of him telling people that he didn't go to college. Well, what Fielder does is he takes it to the 100th degree and he rebuilds the entire bar that he'll be sitting in talking to his friends with the same rips in the chairs
11: or
12: the benches. Yes, it's really phenomenal. And when you showed this story, I was like, oh my gosh, that reminds me of the rehearsal. I would love to go there and see this and see it in action.
11: Yeah, exactly. I want to see. Maybe we should do a field trip.
12: Oh, absolutely. I want to see how they would handle a cyber attack on, like you said, the power grid.
11: Then I can just be walking through and saying, everybody calm down.
12: Yes. They're all going to listen to you. FBI is going to listen to Kim Komando.
11: Is there a Neiman Marcus nearby? Just wondering.
12: Can you get the power back on? My phone's almost dead.
11: Please.
12: I'm running at 15% here.
11: All right. So what's cheaper, Uber or Lyft?
12: Lyft.
11: 100% of the time, you say?
12: No, but I would say most of the time when I compare the two. I have both apps on my phone. I pull them both up.
11: Do you?
12: Yeah.
11: Okay, that's the smart way to do it.
12: Oh, I thought you were about to tell me it's the bad way to do it.
11: No, because then they know that you're price shopping.
12: Okay, so the second app I open most likely will be cheaper.
11: Yes.
12: Because they want to win the business.
11: Exactly. A Consumer Reports did a whole investigation, and they say that Uber and Lyft charge dramatically different prices for identical rides booked at the same time.
12: Okay.
11: Because somebody like me that just fires up Uber and says, give me an Uber black car. Okay, I'm going to pay more because they know that I will pay more.
12: So are you going to start looking at both apps?
11: No.
12: I didn't think so.
11: No, because you know what? I get Uber Black as part of my American Express benefit.
12: So you get a discount there. So yes. You're probably going to be spending the same amount of money.
11: Now, my brother-in-law swears that Lyft is always cheaper.
12: I mean, usually most of the time.
11: They say the median difference between the highest and lowest fare was 50%. Wow.
12: The only time that I exclusively am with Uber is if it's a night out. If Lisa and I are out getting dinner, cocktails or whatever, I will go straight to Uber because I know the quality coming my way is always going to be good.
11: No, do you have like an Uber driver guy?
12: Uber driver guy.
11: Like, no. Like I have, mine's Derek.
12: But that's not Uber. You're booking him outside of the app.
11: Yes.
12: You're about to get Derek fired. You have a car service. You don't have Uber.
11: I have Derek. I'm just saying. I know this is going to be a shocker, but Meta just announced a new way to track us all.
12: No.
11: Yeah.
12: Wait a minute. They've been tracking us?
11: All these years?
12: And they have a new way now?
11: And they say that what they're doing is going to get more information from all the apps that you use, the things that you buy. And it's all to just for your benefit. And it's to more personalize the feed for you.
12: Yay.
11: So you should be happy about
12: Here's
11: that.
12: A trippy one. So I'm at, I host a morning radio show in Phoenix, Arizona, and I'm at the station and I walk into the break room. I have my phone on me,
11: okay,
12: but it's not out.
11: Okay.
12: There's someone had left their prescription on the counter.
11: Okay.
12: So I was like, oh, I want to get this back to them. I wonder whose it is. And I go over and I look at it and I read what the drug is. And then I find the name. And then I'm like, I don't know who this is. So I'll just put it back and leave it alone. 3 hours later, I go onto Facebook to see if something I had posted.
11: No.
12: And there was an ad for that drug.
11: Really?
12: And I, first of all, it has nothing to do with me. It's okay. Not my prescription.
11: Okay, did you you didn't take a picture of it
12: I
11: at all?
12: I didn't take a picture. I didn't say it out loud.
11: You just looked at it?
12: I just looked at it, read it, read the person's name, didn't recognize who it was.
11: So somebody else must have taken a picture of it, and they figured out that it was in the same location.
12: Okay, there we go. See, and you're connecting the dots.
11: And just connected all the dots.
12: It was trippy.
11: It is trippy.
12: Because that medicine doesn't connect to me at all. And I'm like, why is this on my feed?
11: Do you think they're aliens?
12: Yeah, of course. Absolutely.
11: What do you think they look like?
12: I mean, here's what I would
11: Not
12: say.
11: Not little green men.
12: But I do think that probably the depictions through Hollywood are close. Because I think, and this is a little conspiracy theory tin hat thing, that the government may want to use Hollywood to prepare us.
11: In the event that they actually get here one day.
12: Correct. And so that whatever image the government has of aliens that have been here or what they speculate, they've given to directors and producers to use in art.
11: So have you seen Disclosure Day yet?
12: Not yet. I do. I want to hear it. I want to see it. Okay.
11: Barry and I went last weekend.
12: And? You went to the movie theater?
11: Yeah. Well, I got up 3 times.
12: When's the last time you went to a movie theater?
11: A long time ago. And I remember.
12: This is shocking.
11: I know. And the woman, when I got there, a woman was sitting in my seat. I'm like, this is H5.
12: I haven't been to the movies in 5 years, and I show up and someone's in my seat.
11: I know. And she's like, well, nobody was really sitting here. I said, that's because the movie hasn't started yet.
12: They are now.
11: Okay.
12: Now, I've heard bad things about this movie because
11: I hated the ending.
12: I'm expecting like this psychological alien movie, and no, it's really right. Like a car chase movie and tons of action.
11: It's like a sci-fi thriller about a guy who steals records from the government about aliens. And what's her name? Emily Blunt, is that her name?
12: Okay.
11: And she's so beautiful. And she's in the movie. And, of course, you know, movie things happen.
12: Sure.
11: And a lot, it's getting pretty good reviews. I said I wouldn't recommend it in a newsletter. And people are like, well, why won't you recommend it? Because I think the ending sucks. And so, but one of these times that I got up, because I can't sit like that. This movie's like 2 hours and 40 minutes. Is that I got up and I figured, I'll go get some popcorn. So I get popcorn. And the kid looks at me and goes, what size? I said, small, please. He goes, you want butter? I'm like, absolutely not. And he said, $8.75.
12: For a small?
11: Popcorn. I'm like, it's like this big.
12: A small?
11: I know.
12: Oh my word.
11: So.
12: Have you seen The Arrival?
11: No.
12: Okay, this is a similar type movie, but it's really cerebral. It's science fiction plus like almost documentary style telling.
11: Okay, I would like that one.
12: I highly recommend, if you didn't like Disclosure Day, watch Arrival. It's with Amy Adams, who's like the hottest woman in Hollywood, and it is so good. I highly recommend Arrival.
11: It's not in theaters then.
12: No, it's been out for a couple of years.
11: Okay, all right. You know what? Maybe I'll watch that this weekend because I thought a lot of the technology that they were showing in Disclosure Day absolutely exists.
12: Okay,
11: it does exist. And I would believe that the government would have some of these records. But when you see it, I'm not going to do the spoiler, but the ending, I just sat there and went like, what was that?
12: Just, it didn't match the story. It was out of left field. Yes. It was, okay.
11: Yeah. And I don't know what Steven Spielberg was trying to do with this ending. Unless maybe there's a Disclosure Day 2 that's coming out. I don't know.
12: This time we really disclose in a world where disclosing once is not enough.
11: You know, he's 79 years old.
12: Spielberg?
11: Yeah.
12: Oh, I didn't know
11: Looked
12: that.
11: Him up. 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We have more of the show coming right up. 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
12: So we have travel softball girls. 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
11: 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So a lot of people are upset about flock cameras, ring doorbells, all the surveillance that's happening. And there's this great organization called the Electronic Frontier Foundation. I've talked about it. We've talked about it several times here on the show, the EFF. And join us right now is Dr. Matthew from the AFF, and he has a new book out called Police in the Empire City. Hello, Dr. Matt.
18: Hello, how are you?
11: Good. So tell us, what would you tell the average American who has a Ring doorbell and they think its primary purpose is there to track who's at their front door, to track packages, and to find a lost puppy?
18: I would say that you bought that camera, you put it on your house because you thought it was going to make your home safer. But what you don't know, or you might not think about very often, is that it is part of a very, very large surveillance network that is openly being kind of sold to police as something they could use every single day.
11: But then you have the other side where somebody says, well, but it helps solve crime and find stolen vehicles.
18: That might not be the only thing that it does. I think it could capture pictures of packages being stolen, but you also can't control which investigations your cameras go to. I mean, if your teenagers are smoking cigarettes on the stoop, that is something that can be investigated, and you could end up incriminating yourself, your neighbor, your children, members of your community, and you did not intend to do that.
11: Now, and that's a good point. Now, didn't Ring have a partnership with Flock at some point?
18: Ring had an announced partnership with Flock that got scrapped after the backlash to their very bad Super Bowl commercial.
11: That was the puppy one.
18: That was the puppy one. And you know, the CEO said in the New York Times, the mistake we made was putting up a map that showed everybody's camera in one neighborhood. Oh. Because it shattered the illusion that it is your camera on your house. And what it did is it revealed to a very large audience on television that your camera is actually part of a very large network. And you don't control the back end. They could roll out technology that gets put on your camera without your say-so.
12: Now, I've seen a lot of videos probably over the last 2 weeks of a lot of people going after these flock cameras, hitting them with baseball bats.
11: Oh, yeah, that's a big thing now.
12: Using paint to cover them. I don't know if they're just doing it for clicks, but we've been watched by cameras forever. This is not a new thing. Is everyone more upset about it because they're kind of boasting about it this time? They're gloating about how much they can survey us?
18: Yeah, I mean, I think people are upset about it for a few reasons. One is, you know, you're used to walking past one camera once. And a generation ago, that footage would have been on a VCR in somebody's garage. And if, you know, police or somebody wanted to spy on you, if hackers wanted to get, they would have to break into that garage and get that VHS tape. Now, all of these cameras are connected. So it's not just you walking past one camera. It's you walk past one camera and then another. And then you take a left on that street and you walk past a third. And you essentially are walking past a full network of surveillance that could track your movements throughout the course of the day. So it's quite different than it would have been just even a few years ago.
11: And, you know, and that's it. And then Flock now has the drones that are following.
12: But to play devil's advocate here, you're in public. You have no privacy.
11: Expectation of privacy. I get that. But I don't want to be tracked.
18: You do actually have some expectation of privacy because, you know, walking past one camera, like I said, is one thing. But walking around a bunch of cameras as they track you throughout your day or like flock cameras, you know, license plate readers aren't just tracking you at one intersection. They're watching your entire route to and from work.
11: Yes, and that's exactly what happens to me.
18: In aggregate, that is much more revealing than I'm just walking past one camera, so I've got an expectation of privacy.
11: And I think
18: you actually do. Yeah,
11: I think that's what you just said really bothers me, is that I have between 6 and 8 flock cameras that know my exact route to and from work and what time I'm there. You know, and that bothers me. I mean, it feels creepy to me that if somebody actually wanted to figure out where I am or my car, then that would probably be the place.
12: Are police using this daily, hourly, monthly? Like, how much access is this actually given by police, and are they using it?
18: I mean, for flock license plate readers, they're using it all the time, constantly, including for, you know, very, very minor things. I mean, that's one of the things they tell you, right, is when they justify putting up this infrastructure, they say this is going to find the murderers. This is going to find the really, really intense criminals. But what we're seeing in the actual logs is, you know, they're looking up whether or not somebody lives in the actual zip code where they're sending their children to school to make sure that they're not lying to get their kids into better schools. Like, that's the level of stuff they're actually using these license plate readers
11: for. And then I just read something, Matt, about some police are using it to figure out, like, if their spouse, partner, whatever is cheating, like looking up license plate to see where a license plate is like 64 times. I read something about that the other day.
18: That's not a unique problem. I mean, that is a problem that's extended through every piece of technology police have, and all the way up to, like, the National Security Agency and big international surveillances. People with access to surveillance equipment are constantly and always using it to look at their spouses or to stalk a pretty girl they saw on the street. That happens all the time, and no matter how many guardrails are put in, it seems like police will always find a way to spy on their exes or their significant others using this tech. I mean, at the NSA, this is something that was revealed in the 2013 Edward Snowden leaks. At the NSA, they had a justification they would put in called love intelligence. And they would use these massive national security tools to spy on significant others.
12: Is there anything we can do about this, or we just sit back and complain?
18: Well, I mean, a lot of what we need to do is increase transparency and accountability. You know, if we have better access to how and why police use these tools, or better yet, if police have to go to a judge and they say, hey, I need a warrant to use this very powerful tool because I have one specific suspect I'm looking for. Here's the evidence why that suspect might be a crime. Now, please let me use that tool. That would really ramp down a lot of the abuse of these tools.
11: Yeah, I mean, I don't want to be a downer on the cops because, you know, I would not want to be a police officer. I think it's a hard job. It's emotionally draining. It's the hours and they provide a valuable service for all of our communities. And I do see a place where a flock camera could come in handy, and the Ring camera can come in handy. But I think, you know, I do agree with you, Dr. Matt, that there needs to be some type of accountability, because right now it's just all a free willy. And I don't think a lot of people even realize what this whole Amazon sidewalk is. I mean, and that's just a genius idea in and of itself. What Amazon created is their own internal network by using a little piece of everybody else's internet connection. Dr. Matt, thank you for spending some time with us. In case you want to take a look at his book, available everywhere, Police and the Empire City. Once again, Police and the Empire City. Holly in Tulsa, Oklahoma. I've been to Tulsa. Hi, Holly.
19: Hi, Kim. It's nice to be on your show.
11: Well, thank you. Thank you. So how can we help?
19: Well, so I am a second grade teacher. I've been teaching for 16 years. And I mean, I know I probably could have asked ChatGPT this question, but how I want to use AI in my classroom, but I really don't even know where to start, what to do. I almost would like to try to teach the kids how to use it when we do writing, like, you know, narratives. But the thing is I don't want them to get all their ideas and stuff from AI. I want them to have their own imagination and use ideas, but maybe just get some help because, you know, how AI is, like ChatGPT.
11: I'm
19: getting to the point where, yes, and I'm getting to where I'm like, I can't even think for myself sometimes.
11: You know what? I've done that too, is that I'll sit there and I'll look at an email that comes in, and it's like three paragraphs. Mm-hmm. And I'm like, okay, I can answer this now, or I can just wait when I have time, and I'll just throw into chat, and then chat will reply. I'm like, okay.
12: But then you don't even get the information that's in the email, though.
11: Yeah, kind of. You get in the answer.
12: Enough.
11: So with second grade, are just learning to really write sentence structure. Is that correct?
19: Yes, we're working on sentence structure. I mean, if I can get them to do, you know, 3 to 4 sentences, a lot of times when I do a writing, depending on what it is that we're wanting to write about, I might try to find a book or something that might can kind of go along with it. And then I just do a whole, I mean, it's a good 30, 40 minute, you know, time span, but I talk about things and I'm like, okay, so give me an idea. Why would you like to, for example, you know, why would you like to go to a pumpkin patch? What would you do at a pumpkin patch or, you know, on a pretty fall day or something like that? Mm-hmm. Raise their hands.
11: So what you could do is about the pumpkin patch is you could ask them mm-hmm. to write a little story about the pumpkin patch, right?
19: Mm-hmm.
11: And right. then you could ask them to, or show them how to put that pumpkin patch story into AI. And mm-hmm. then they could create like a pumpkin patch map, a character of somebody who might be at the pumpkin patch. And so instead of replacing the story in the writing, it becomes an augment of the story. What is Wheezy doing now? Well, is she using chat?
12: No, they don't, they're not allowed to go and use AI until the sixth grade.
11: I see.
12: So, but what the teacher does is you can tell is like the teacher has morning work, and every single time they walk into class, there's a morning work question on the board, and it's either a this or that or a explain to me this. But I can tell mm-hmm. when I see their assignments that the teacher used AI. They gave one example of, you know, this or that, chocolate.

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1: So we have a group chat, a group family chat.
3: Mm-hmm.
1: And there's about 10 to 12 people at any given moment just going back and forth. I have it on silence. Otherwise, it would drive me nuts.
3: Okay.
1: But my cousin Arlene posted a picture of her father. And it was her father's birthday. And the picture, I think we have the picture of the before and after. And the photo is, as you can see, it's old.
3: Yeah.
1: It's torn. It's not very good. So I put the old photo into Gemini and look what it turned into.
3: Did it change the image of what he looks like?
1: No. And then I did my grandparents. Those are my grandparents. And then that's what I colorized it. Now, here's what you want to do. You want to put it into Google Gemini. And then you have to use this particular prompt, or else it will do what you just said.
3: Okay.
1: And it's going to change the face. You want to say, restore and colorize this photo, repair the scratches and fading, sharpen the faces, keep everyone looking exactly the same, and do not ever add anything new.
3: Okay.
1: And if you do that, if you have any old photos, you really ought to be checking it out.
3: It's 9-day difference.
1: Phenomenal. And then Arlene wrote back. She's like, you made my day, and I just started crying.
3: Oh,
1: I know. If you need that prompt, it's over on the website at commando.com. 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
1: 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Phone calls?
2: Let's do it.
1: Chuck in Seattle, Washington. Hello there, Chuck. It says,
3: hi, Kim.
1: It says you're a singer. Are you a good singer?
3: No, that's the problem.
2: Well, join the club.
1: I'm not a good singer either.
2: Me either.
1: So what's going on?
3: Well, here, I'll give you a little bit of background. I'll try and make this brief before I pose my question to you. But it goes back to, as an adult, I've long appreciated the many sacrifices my parents made and the risks they took in the course of raising my sister and brother and I to ensure that we had good lives. They themselves were Depression-era kids and certainly knew a lot of tough times, but they took steps to make sure we didn't. And as an amateur musician, I thought, well, maybe I could try and capture those thoughts and feelings in a song. And I'm not a songwriter. I've played a lot of songs, but I'm not a songwriter. But I decided the best way to start is to sit down and try to do it. And so I came up with some words and a guitar accompaniment to go with it. And I recorded myself on my iPad. And
1: now, Chuck, you haven't used any AI at all trying to get this project off the ground?
3: None, no.
1: Okay, all right.
3: Totally organic. And so I have the words and the music with what I'm happy with. The only part I haven't been able to get happy with is my singing presentation. I just don't think I have a strong voice, and I think it doesn't sound good.
1: So what do you want to do with this song? You want to release it? You're looking for somebody to actually sing it? You want to put an AI voice behind it? What do you want to do?
3: Well, possibly. I know in back in the day, other people had the same wish to try and improve or bolster their singing.
1: Yes, and they used auto-tune.
2: Yeah.
1: A program called CapCut, it has something called Voice Enhancer. Mm-hmm. Have you ever tried that?
2: I haven't tried that one.
1: It's actually pretty good. You might want to try that, Chuck. CapCut Voice Enhancer.
2: It's free, by the way.
1: It is free. There's also a plugin called G Snap that will go in there and do it. But you know what would be kind of fun to do is to take these lyrics, then you could have AI enhance the lyrics. And then you can have AI voice track it. You can have AI do the music. But then you lose that organicness.
2: Well, that's what I was just
1: doing it.
2: I was just about to say, if I didn't hear his story prior to his question, I would have said, oh, here's the steps to have AI do it. But it's for his parents, from him. Bad or good, it should be his voice.
1: Right.
2: You can tweak it a little bit, like you said, with the voice enhancement. But it definitely should be his voice.
1: See, now you give me hope. I'm feeling that I might be able to finally do that Christmas release.
2: Oh, what day are you planning on doing that? Because I'm going to be sick. And I'll be sick after I hear it.
1: You know what? That is not necessary.
2: But it was silly.
1: It was not necessary. Still to come, the safest way to pay. Is it a swipe or is it a tap? Here on the Kim Komando Show. 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
8: Peace Talks in Switzerland. I'm Deborah Valentine, Fox News. The first round of continuing nuclear talks with Iran taking place in Switzerland today, Fox Business's Max Gordon reports from Dubai.
9: Vice President J.D. Vance, a part of that delegation, said that the U.S. and Iran could be turning over a new leaf. Meanwhile, President Trump saying that he could restart military action in the region. Vice President Vance meeting with Qatari and Pakistani mediators. There was no photo op with the Iranian delegation. The memorandum of understanding calls for the Straits of Hormuz to be opened and a halt to hostilities in southern Lebanon, but Iran has argued that the U.S. hasn't met its commitment to end the fighting in southern Lebanon. President Trump, meanwhile, called out Iran's support for Hezbollah. Trump posting on Truth Social, Iran must immediately stop their highly paid proxies in Lebanon from causing trouble. If they don't, we'll hit Iran very hard again, just like we did last week, only harder.
8: Meanwhile, fighting continues between Israel and Hezbollah in Lebanon. Multiple people, including a former U.S. Olympian, arrested for alleged vandalism at the newly renovated reflecting pool in the nation's capital.
10: This is a sad story because all Americans, I don't care about your political stripes, enjoy the reflecting pool. But we're talking about someone who's gone from competing in Olympic-sized swimming pools to being accused of vandalizing the reflecting pool along the mall. And, of course, he ends up in cuffs. And apparently he's not the only one. We're speaking of a former Olympian canoeist, 67-year-old David Hearn. Three-time Olympian, by the way, said he was cycling by the monument on Friday. He noticed a piece of the pool's underliner floating in the water, but authorities, they didn't buy his story at all. And now they're accusing him of being one of several individuals of trying to sabotage the project, with a pair of arrests being made so far.
8: Fox's Kevin Cork reporting from the White House. The pool recently restored. 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
8: British Prime Minister Keir Starmer is reportedly expected to resign as soon as Monday. It comes amid growing pressure over his leadership and support within his own Labour Party. The Observer writing, quote, the Prime Minister is understood to have reached the conclusion that his position is no longer tenable after conversations in recent days. On Tuesday, Parliament holds a critical cabinet meeting where ministers are planning to tell Starmer his time is up. There is a massive manhunt underway in Kansas City after an armed suspect reportedly killed one and wounded several others in a series of shootings. One shooting just a few miles from the stadium where the World Cup is held. Fox Business Network's Madison Scarpino reports.
15: The suspect is accused of shooting at people five times last Tuesday, then causing a fiery standoff with police, all while being wanted for a separate shooting earlier this month. So he's been on the run for almost a week now. So authorities are asking the public for help in finding Oscar Sanchez Munoz. He's 22 years old. The FBI says he's Hispanic, 5'8", around 184 pounds, and police say he is considered armed and dangerous. The frantic search for Sanchez Munoz comes as police say he's responsible for multiple violent incidents in both Missouri and Kansas. He's wanted for a shooting in Kansas on June 11th. Authorities believe he's the one behind Tuesday's string of shootings in Kansas City as well that again killed one person.
8: The FBI is offering a reward of up to $25,000. For information leading to the suspect. A tragic accident unfolded during a Goose concert at Madison Square Garden last night. New York City police say a 51-year-old man fell from an elevated position inside of the arena. He was later pronounced dead at a nearby hospital. Authorities have not yet released details about how far the man fell or what led up to the incident. The band later said it was heartbroken by the tragedy and extended condolences to those affected. I'm Deborah Valentine. This is Fox News.
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17: Well, to all the dads out there, wishing y'all a very happy Father's Day. Unfortunately, things are shaping up to be mainly dry throughout much of today. So any outdoor plans looking fairly quiet with a mix of sun and clouds, small chance for an isolated afternoon and evening pop-up shower and storm with highs topping out near 90 degrees. In the WVLT First Alert Weather Center, I'm meteorologist Sydney Sullivan.
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1: So let me give you a scenario, because you have five kids.
2: Yep.
1: Let's say that one of the children, they misplaced their iPhone, and then they don't know exactly where it is, but then it turns out that somebody stole it from them.
2: Oh, no.
1: And as the dad, you have find my friends on the phone. So you know where the phone's located.
2: Right.
1: Okay. And so you're looking and you're like, I think I know where the phone is. And so you go out on the street, you keep following the signal, beep, beep, beep, beep, beep, until you find the phone. And you look down and it's a sewer cover.
2: Oh, boy.
1: Do you open the sewer cover to retrieve the phone?
2: You want to answer right now?
1: Yes.
2: Absolutely not. I have Apple Care.
1: I can't say
2: there's no need to go in that sewer.
1: I
2: drive straight to Verizon, get a replacement.
1: So, I'm not seeing myself. This happened to a dad in Florida. He tracked his daughter's stolen phone into a sewer using Find My iPhone. The thief must have tossed it in there. Once the cover was off, the dad reached into the soup.
2: Mm.
1: He fetched the phone.
2: Who's going to want to hold that phone?
1: Okay.
2: Who's going to want to hold that phone after it's been sitting in the sewer?
1: Sometimes you have to just let it go. Let it go.
2: Please let it go.
1: 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You know, I would not get that phone.
2: No, of course not.
1: No. What do you think your daughter would say if you said, okay, here's the phone back. I cleaned it.
2: I'll use mom's old one.
1: Don't you have a flip phone around somewhere?
2: I would not blame her.
1: Okay, exactly. Because after all, hey, if you're just joining us, it's the Kim Commando Show. It's the nation's largest, best, award-winning show about all things digital. 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
2: That's phenomenal.
1: I know. 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
2: 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Go subscribe. If you like the Kim Commando, I ran into someone, Anthem, Arizona.
1: Yes.
2: In the grocery store.
1: Yes.
2: Comes up to me and says,
18: Is that a familiar face in my neighborhood?
2: And maybe I'm regretting using that voice now because I know he's going to be watching. And he says he watches the show all the time. He absolutely loves it. He watches on YouTube.
1: Oh, see, that's nice. We should send him a Kim Komando hat. Did you get his name or anything?
2: Absolutely not.
1: Oh,
2: that would have been too convenient or smart. Yes. I just said we talked about he works with local people in the neighborhood who've been scammed.
1: Oh, really?
2: You know, thousands of dollars and stuff. And so he related to what he does. And we talked back and forth. And
1: that's
2: then
1: nice.
2: I got my peanut butter and got out of there.
1: Well, whoever you are, Mr. Nice Man, thank you for watching.
2: He told me his first name.
1: What is it?
2: Don't remember.
1: Excellent.
2: I'm going to guess Matt, maybe?
1: You know, last show we had Dr. Ross on from ASU talking about how to make money with AI.
2: Mm-hmm.
1: So many different questions. My inbox just flooded. DMs all over. I mean, it's like, what was that? How do I do this?
2: I actually had a question related to that because we had a caller earlier in this show looking, are there that many jobs that are available for people to fill?
1: There are a lot of jobs. But how they filter it is how effective that person is.
2: Okay.
1: So if you pick up a job and you're an AI reviewer and you like give a crappy answer, they're not going to, you're out.
2: Okay.
1: Because there's a line behind you. And so if you are ever get hired by one of these, is that you definitely want to make sure that you do put in the time and you actually do the job that you're being paid for. But they do have names like AI trainer, response rater, AI tutor. Then you want to go to places like data annotation. We've mentioned these, MindDrift, Aligner, MedCore is another one. You can make anywhere between $15 and $40 an hour. I just want to go through a little recap because of all the emails that we got and requests about this. The national average is about $31 per hour for these jobs, which actually is pretty good.
2: If it's a side gig.
1: Yeah, I mean, you know, $25 an hour is $52,000 a year.
2: Mm-hmm.
1: So that's how I always, so if it's 31, then, you know.
2: Then it's more than that.
1: It is very much more than that. Thank you. Math did you major in math? I think you did.
2: No, I didn't major in anything. I didn't go to college.
1: Specialists make more money, Andrew, $100 an hour.
2: That's more than $52,000 a year.
1: Okay. The big leagues, Anthropic, OpenAI, and Google. Red team. You want to join the red team. You know what the red team is?
2: I bet you're about to tell me.
1: Well, funny you say that.
2: Mm-hmm.
1: The red team, it's the part of the organization where they will pay you a lot of money to find mistakes because if that were to become public, then it would hurt their PR reputation. So they call it the red team. And you can make like up to $300,000 a year working for the red team.
2: That's more than $52,000 a year.
1: Gosh, you are just really something today.
2: You're on it.
1: You are on fire. But they're looking for not just coders. They're looking for teachers, writers, psychologists, lawyers, doctors, whatever it may be, in order to fill these roles.
2: And how long do you think these roles will last?
1: I think probably for about 18 months. I'd say 12 to 18 months.
2: No, I'm saying if this is a career you wanted to get into.
1: Oh, as a red team or whatever?
2: At some point, they're going to go, we got all the information we need.
1: Oh, that's going to be a couple of years. I was thinking about like the prompt, you know, to review prompts.
2: Mm-hmm.
1: At some point, what you're doing is you're training AI to review prompts.
2: Right. Then they'll just check themselves.
1: Exactly. So if you have a $200 a month AI plan. Yes.
2: Okay.
1: A $200 a month AI, which I do. I pay $200 a month for Claude.
2: Wow.
1: Because I'm using it as an agent, doing a little bit of coding with it. All kinds. I am just having so much fun.
2: You don't think you could do what you needed to do with just the basic subscription?
1: Oh, I could, but then it would say, sorry, you ran out of time.
2: Gotcha. Okay?
1: That's what happened. And so then I went to 100 and it was like, sorry, you ran out of time.
2: Okay. I'm
1: like, but they're saying that for our $200 subscription, they want the adoption to be so high, meaning people using it, that may cost them $14,000.
2: Oh, because you're using it so much and you're using water and power and processing.
1: Yes. And then there's a new term that you need to know about with AI. You ready? It's called bot sitting.
2: What is that?
1: Bot sitting is when you give AI a task and it doesn't quite do it the right way. And so you have to sit there and you're like, okay, no, that was wrong.
2: Mm-hmm.
1: No, that was wrong.
2: Right.
1: Okay, don't do that, dummy. Yeah. Which I actually said this morning.
2: You called your chatbot a dummy?
1: Yes, because I told it to do, it wasn't Claude, it was ChatGPT. I told it to do the same thing like 3 times. And I'm like, dummy, you're not paying attention. And it was like, ooh, sorry.
2: Did it get offended?
1: And then it still did it wrong.
2: Oh. See, it's just a toaster.
1: It is just a toaster. All right, let's talk about data centers. Have you seen the big ones, right?
2: Mm-hmm.
1: Huge, football-sized fields.
2: Or how about the ones that are like in the middle of the ocean?
1: Well, we're going to get to that in a second.
2: Oh, okay.
1: Okay. But first, let's talk about the data centers in New Jersey, Michigan, and Massachusetts. They're filing lawsuits because of noise, because of all the hums.
2: The people who live around them are filing lawsuits.
1: Yeah, because here's the deal. It's ordinances measure regular loudness, like cars and sirens mm-hmm. and things like that. They don't cover low-frequency throbs from fans and generators.
2: That's constant. It doesn't end. Stop. There's no break in it.
1: Yes. We have so far 3,000 data centers running.
2: Okay.
1: 1,500 coming within the next year. 40% of all homes live within 5 miles of one.
2: Wow. That's a lot. So why aren't they building them in the middle of nowhere in the boondocks? I mean, you could fit every single person in this country in the state of Texas because it's so big and there's so much room. Why are they putting them right on top of people?
1: Well, because that's where the land is and that's where the people are to maintain it. There are some going out in the middle of nowhere right now. But your home sounds like an idling truck mm-hmm. if you're within a certain miles of it. As a matter of fact, we have, I'm not going to say who the client is. We have a client coming to visit us in August, and they actually just built a data center out in the middle of the desert here. And then when we were on the phone, on a Zoom call, somebody on the Zoom call said, why Phoenix, Arizona? Why would you build a data center in Phoenix, Arizona? Because it's so hot, mm-hmm. and then you'd have to cool it so much. Well, think about it. Of course, you have to cool it. It's going to cost you more, but you're going to have solar power to help with that. But we're not susceptible, as I said, to earthquakes,
2: tornadoes,
1: fires,
2: tsunamis,
1: flood, yeah, right. anything like that. I mean, it's, you know, we have a monsoon or the haboob.
2: Oh, did you see the other night? There was a wall of dust.
1: There was.
2: They had 7 cameras on the news, 3 anchors. It was a wall of dust.
1: And the haboob.
2: That's about the worst we get.
1: But I think they stopped calling it haboob.
2: Yeah, they did. They called it the wall of dust last night on the news.
1: Oh, did they? The wall of dust?
2: Mm-hmm.
1: The wall of dust. Well, coming soon. You mentioned the ocean. There's a company called Panthalassa. Panthalassa, and it's from Peter Thiel. He's a billionaire. They raised $140 million. And what they do, and I think we have a video of it, they build floating platforms that sit out in the middle of the sea and run AI, no power grid. The ocean waves make all the electricity.
2: Which is so cool. So smart.
1: The seawater keeps the chips like floating balls bob up and down in the waves. So everything's just kind of all steady as she goes. The motion makes the power. The power runs the AI chips on the inside.
2: Which is exactly what we need. We're talking about all these data centers sucking up all the power. Put it on the ocean.
1: The company is worth $1 billion.
2: Already?
1: Yes.
2: Good for them.
1: Okay. Did you buy any of the SpaceX?
2: No. Hmm. Did you?
1: Yeah.
2: You told us you were going to.
1: Yeah, I did.
2: Did you sell it yet?
1: No, I'm holding on to it.
2: All right, whoever has SpaceX, she's holding on to it.
1: Okay, I'm still holding on to GoPro.
2: You know what that means.
1: Yeah, you know what? I sent GoPro a note the other day.
2: Did you really?
1: Because it said like they were going under.
2: Uh-huh.
1: And so I sent him out. I said, told you should have bought advertising on the show.
2: You got him. What? Way to kick a company while it's down.
1: I know. It's really bad. Let's talk about ExpressVPN. 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All right, coming up, we have your phone calls, so stay right where you are here at the Kim Komando Show. 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
20: Thank you. It's good to be here.
1: So tell us what's happening.
20: So in my situation, AI was used to falsely arrest me 2 different times, and the way it started is we had started with a builder, sued him, won, and then all of a sudden things escalated to where we were attacked with computers, phones, everything. And in the process, when we had one of the computers being repaired, we discovered this log file that had my neighbor's name and computer name in it. And that's when we realized we've got a serious problem here. So we approached, we were in the federal court, still going after the builder, and we approached the federal court to issue a protective order against our neighbors. He retaliated, ran down to the local court, and local court went into this hook, line, and sinker. And then what transpired was, when we were in the courtroom, this is how I learned this was AI. The opposing counsel said that he, you know, when we asked to see the video, because we're just seeing, you know, bits and pieces, he said he'd received the anonymous snippets, you know, and he said, but I've never verified them. I don't know who the source is. And so the judge should have thrown it out, but she didn't. Hold on one second.
2: You're saying that you're in two court battles with someone, a builder, it sounds like, and they use deep fakes to get you arrested?
20: Absolutely.
2: And what were the videos of? What were the deep fakes of?
20: The original one they said was threatening in that I had three personalities in that video, and I knew immediately it was an AI-generated video, and that's how that would happen. Now, part of the problem, too, is they had control of our YouTube channel for 4 months, and they had source material, meaning other videos I had created, and that's what we figured out, how they put all this together.
1: Who had access to your YouTube channel? Just the person who created the deepfake video of you?
20: Absolutely. You know, we figured out our neighbor, and not just one neighbor. There's more than one that's involved in this, and they all have technology that are not normally in the hands of citizens.
1: And why is that? Do they work for the government or the NSA or something?
20: We suspect that, but we don't have any proof of that.
2: And when you told the courts that these videos are obviously AI and that you weren't in them and didn't do what's in them, how did the court respond?
20: When they issued warrants for the arrest, the warrants were already void. So that's why it became, by the DA and the judge, they knew that they had egg on their face. So they pressed the AI. You know, they knew the videos were AI. The judge knew it, but they went ahead anyway with the malicious prosecution, and they're still in the process of doing that. So
1: when you say that you were threatening in the video, what exactly was happening inside this video?
20: The only thing I saw was, you know, where we were being attacked constantly. Like, we were forced to live in our tent in the driveway for 5 years because when we bought this house, it was systemic with mold, and that was the lawsuit. So they had me going around in my yard where I was attacked in the tent, and I'd walk around and look for, you know, the person on the property, and that's all they had. That's all they showed in the videos. Yet they said I threatened in the video my neighbor directly, and I've never seen that, and it's never been produced.
1: So your question to us is, how can you prove that the video is deepfake?
20: Absolutely. Well, it's not just that. There's no policies. There's no procedures. There's no laws for this. And again, there's no verification process to determine whether or not this is a legitimate video or an AI video.
1: Do you
20: 100% say.
1: David, do you have an attorney?
20: No, we're representing ourselves and have been for years.
1: I think it might be time to get some counsel and or find an AI forensics expert. And the AI forensics expert would be able to disprove that this was actually you in these videos. So there's no commercially available tool right now for the consumer that you could use in a courtroom. Okay, but if you had somebody who could decipher this frame by frame and then write up a report that you could take, David, as you represent yourself to the courtroom and say, I hired a third-party expert, then you might have a case. 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
1: 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Have you tried the new tool, Reimagine?
2: No.
1: this is actually a lot of fun. But there's also a downside to it. With Reimagine, it's a new tool on YouTube that you can put yourself in anybody else's video if you wanted to.
2: So, were we just talking about deepfakes with the last caller?
1: Okay, yes.
2: This is a slippery slope.
1: But this is why I wanted to bring it up, because just what I say. Here, look at that. Describe the picture for everybody.
2: It's a picture of you.
1: Sitting on the couch.
2: Sitting on the couch, looking at your phone, probably ordering food. And then there's a big television screen in the opposite side of the room, and you're wearing some sort of superhero outfit.
1: I wanted to be a superhero in a sci-fi.
2: Oh, okay.
1: And so I said, I could be that. And so that's me watching myself
2: as
1: a hero.
2: And this is from YouTube?
1: Yes.
2: Well, how come it's just still picture?
1: Because I didn't make the video.
2: Oh.
1: I just made the picture. But you can make a video. But the reason why I bring this up is that anything that you've posted on YouTube, strangers can now grab your clips and turn them into AI versions without asking.
2: This is not good.
1: So what you want to do is every single video that you'd have, go to studio.youtube.com in your channel, and then you have to turn this option off.
2: Wow.
1: Every single video.
2: I mean, we have so much AI slop. This is just going to contribute to it tenfold.
1: Mike in Atlanta, Georgia. Hi there, Mike.
0: Hey, Cam. How are you?
1: We're great. What's going on with you today? How can we lend a hand?
0: Thank you. I was just looking to get some advice on how to use my law degree to potentially do some AI side work or some part-time work with AI.
1: And what is it that you'd like to do?
0: Well, I know that you posted in your newsletter about the potential to use AI to correct AI mistakes, mm-hmm. and that's kind of what I was interested in, because it's something you could do in your spare time, or, you know, being a lawyer, you don't have much spare time, but sometimes you do.
1: So as a lawyer, how much money do you make an hour?
0: Well, I'm a public lawyer, so I work for the government.
2: Oh, okay. $13.50.
1: Okay, that was it.
0: Yeah, it's okay, but it's not what it could be.
1: I know. I have a friend who's, my lawyer is my friend, and I'll never forget the first time I asked him. I said, "So how much do you charge?" And he looked at me, he said, $999 an hour. And isn't that the biggest pile of BS you've ever heard in your life?
2: I am such a ripoff.
1: I know.
0: Yes.
1: Of course, I asked for a discount.
2: Of course you did.
1: All right, so you can make me anywhere between $50, probably $100 an hour, maybe even $150. It depends upon what the task is. But the way for you to get started is to go to the places that will recognize your law degree, and they're looking for professionals who have these degrees. One is called Aligner, and then another one is called Mercor, M-E-R-C-O-R. This Aligner is really for legal professional tracks. And so what you're going to be doing is analyzing answers, which now, anytime you put a contract inside any AI chatbot, it comes back and says, "I'm not a lawyer."
2: Mm, yeah.
1: I think they got sued a few times for that.
2: But do it anyway, ChatGPT.
1: I'll tell you, I put so much legal work through AI.
2: Nope. You're not worried of all that information being on the Claude and ChatGPT?
1: You know, it's kind of like, you know, what are you going to do? You redact a lot of things. Are you seeing your business change, Mike, because of AI?
0: A little bit, but the courts in Georgia have frowned upon use of AI because AI does not have access to some of the legal portals that we have access to check case law and to check statutes and things of that nature.
1: I like the case in Mississippi. Did you hear about that one?
0: No, I did not.
1: So it's four lawyers, two lawyers are on each side. They go inside the courtroom. The woman's a judge, the judge is a woman, rather. And she says, right in the middle of the case, "You know what? Forget this whole thing. You, both sides are using AI way too much. You're citing case law that just does not exist." Okay. And so we're going to fine a couple of you $3,500 each, and you're not allowed in my courtroom for another year
2: or so. Both sides were using AI.
1: Okay. One of the lawyers contested it and said, I'm going to contest what you are saying. And he used AI in the documentations to contest it, and it was wrong again.
2: What a dummy.
0: That's what the problem is it's citing case law that doesn't exist. It's citing precedent that doesn't exist. They're citing statutes that have been either repealed or have been amended. So it's inaccurate as far as that. Now, it might give you some general ideas about to point you in the right direction.
1: Yeah.
0: So you can do your own homework about it. But other than that, it's just. It's really frowned upon, or getting frowned upon in the legal.
1: But I'll tell you, I did profession. Use it because I do have a legal issue that I'm dealing with. And I had to do a conflict check. Do you know what that is, Andrew? Mm. Before you can hire a lawyer firm, you have to say, this is who it is. This is what it's about. And we need to make sure that you don't represent anybody on the side.
2: Okay.
1: Okay. So you do what's called a conflict check. And so I had to put together a conflict check, and normally that would take at least a couple of hours. And then I did a conflict check using AI, and I had that thing done in like 5 minutes.
2: Oh, wow.
1: I mean, it was phenomenal. It was amazing. I mean, I'm just like, whoa. And then the lawyer actually called me up and said, God, that was like one of the most comprehensive conflict checks.
2: Well, thank you.
1: I've spent
2: the last 3 nights putting it together.
1: It was just a lot of work. Aligner and Mercor, Mike, are those are the sites that you want to check out. Roger in Chicago, Illinois. Hey there, Roger.
3: Hi, how are you doing?
1: I'm okay.
3: Well, my problem today is I have Betamax cassettes that a sea captain that I worked with had taken a lot of interesting film of towing oil rigs and support barges all over the world.
1: What year was Betamax big?
3: I think it was big in the 80s, but I don't think it ever really got big. He had money, so he wanted to buy the best, and he bought a really good recorder, a camera, and he bought 750, L750 and L500 tapes, and he stretched them out to where each tape is 3 to 4 hours.
2: Wow. I actually watched a YouTube documentary about the battle versus Betamax and VHS.
1: Oh, the porn industry made it go to VHS.
2: It's actually part of it because VHS was cheaper.
1: Yes.
2: And it doesn't matter, but Betamax was the quality, but no one cared about quality. It was mass production, and that's what won over.
1: Yes. The porn industry.
2: We don't have to keep saying porn industry.
1: I'm just telling you, that's why it won. I mean, you want to say it's because of tech and everything else, but anyway, sorry. Roger, we digress.
3: All right.
1: How many of these do you have?
3: I've got six.
1: And then I take it you want to bring them into now what we call the digital age.
3: Correct. That's correct.
2: Here's my question. Just a sidebar question, Roger. How many times have you moved since 1980?
3: Myself, I've moved maybe 6-7 times.
2: 7 times you had to take those Betamaxes.
3: No. These are my friend's tapes.
2: Okay.
3: The captain I worked with, his name is Don. Don has lived in the same spot down by Quincy, Illinois for 75, 80 years.
1: Okay.
3: He's 84 years old.
1: Okay.
3: So I'm helping him get these solved.
2: Okay. Got it.
1: Gosh. So judgmental.
2: I have a Foot Locker and I have audio cassettes of when I went to radio school. And I've moved like 11 times.
1: And you keep carrying them?
2: And every time I go, what am I going to do? Well, I can't throw them away. I'm right back in the Foot Locker.
3: Yeah.
1: Well, there's called Odyssey, right? Yeah,
2: I know, but I don't want to listen to myself 27 years ago.
1: So you got a couple of options. iMemories is a company that will take that and then digitize it for you.
3: I've talked to a lot of the companies, but what they tell me is because it's beta, it's more difficult. And the fact that he stretched it out, he slow motion or slowed the time down to where you can get more information on the tapes, more footage.
1: Have you talked to Capture?
3: I've not talked to Capture.
1: Might want to talk to Capture. I don't know if Legacy Box will do it. If iMemories doesn't.
3: They won't.
1: Yeah, if iMemories and that Legacy Box won't do it either. Look at Capture. Now, your other option for you to do this is that you go on eBay.
2: Mm-hmm.
1: You buy a Betamax player. You hook it up and you record it that way using your phone. I know you laugh, but that's what people are doing.
3: No, I just looked at eBay this morning.
1: Oh,
3: and
1: did you?
3: They're like $250. I tried one that looked really good was like $350.
2: But Kim said it. Once you're done with it,
1: you
2: only have 8 tapes, then you just resell it.
1: Yeah, you use it. You keep all the packing material.
2: Mm-hmm.
1: You get everything all done, and then you put that sucker back on eBay.
2: Even if you got to pay a couple of fees, it's like you're renting it.
1: That's it. 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Hi, my name is Kim, and despite visiting 37 different countries, I'm a pretty crappy packer. 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I'm Kim Komando for The Current. 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All right, do this before your next trip. You're going to love it. Take pictures of all the clothing and stuff that you want to take with you. Then open your favorite AI chatbot and say, be my outfit strategist. And take a look at all the photos that I'm giving you and turn them into a practical outfit plan. Oh, and by the way, check the weather where I'm going and, of course, say where you go. Now, if you want 10 outfit ideas, add that too. 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You're done. 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My husband will pack one bag in 3 minutes. It'll have

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4: Does it help with staying alert and awake?
3: Yeah, you need that.
4: I want to give it a try.
3: Can we get him a free order over here? Need him something. Is it okay? Can we take another phone call now?
4: Sure.
3: Are you going to belch? You going to do anything else?
4: Odds are, yes.
3: Any other bodily function?
4: Let me see if I can work one up.
3: No, let's not try. Jeff in Rapid City, South Dakota. Hello there, Jeff. Welcome. What's going on with you today?
6: Hi, Kim. It's great to talk with you. I've listened to you for many years.
3: Well, thank you. Thank you.
6: Yes. Well, I am a college professor. I've been a college professor for several years. And I was wondering what the opportunity would be for me to use my experience and expertise to train AI and the responses it gives to questions or scenarios. And this would also help me keep my skills sharp.
3: So what do you teach?
6: Reproductive physiology and endocrinology.
3: Ooh, those are some big words. Okay.
4: What?
3: P.E. Jim. So, Jeff, how do you feel about your students using AI?
6: It's good and it's bad. I think it can be helpful, but if they rely on it too much, I look at it as being too much of a crutch for them. They have to be able to learn the material.
3: And so how do you approach a student where you know you look at it and it's like, this is all AI. They don't even know what they're talking about.
6: Usually I can ferret that out pretty easily on an exam.
3: Well, that would be it.
4: If you get a great A on a paper and then you get a 22% on the test.
3: Something's wrong. I wasn't, I'm sorry, I wasn't feeling good that day.
4: This math ain't mathing.
3: Well, you know, here's the thing is that, you know, AI has closed a lot of doors, but it has opened so many doors. And, you know, if you have a certain skill set, and especially with what you have. Now, are you also, and you have your PhD, obviously, right?
6: Correct, okay. Yes.
3: So you should be treating him with respect.
4: Oh, sorry, Jeff. Thanks.
3: Is that there are different places.
6: With more respect than my students do.
4: Yeah, see, look.
3: That was good. That was good. So there are these places where you can go online and you can see what they're hiring, as well as companies on their sites are also looking for what we would call like

0: AI annotators, prompt engineers, authenticators, AI ethics. And they are really looking for people that have some sort of educational background and some level of experience. And so, like, for example, I've mentioned here on the show that a friend of mine, you know, works as a VC, I guess you'd say partner in New York. And they actually came to him and said, you know, we'll pay you $800 an hour if you will evaluate all of our responses about mergers and acquisitions. And then we were talking about it. He's like, I'm just giving away the playbook.
1: Mm-hmm.
0: Okay, do I really want to do that? I have another friend, his name's Fareem, who is he's waiting to get his assignment after medical school. And so instead of sitting around doing nothing, because he graduated from USC Medical School with a 4.4, a little overachiever.
2: A little bit.
0: Okay.
2: Mm-hmm. Probably used AI, right, yeah. Jeff?
0: He did it by AI. And he's, you know, looking at different residency opportunities. Is that he's making anywhere between $80 and $90 an hour looking at responses that AI is giving to medical questions.
2: But doesn't he think the same thing, that he is basically digging his own grave?
0: That's an interesting question. I think is always going to be a need for the human empathy side of medicine. So you just have to know where to apply. Data annotation.tech is one. Mercor, that may be something that you might want to look at, because they're looking for science backgrounds. That's MERCOR. Okay. Centaur Labs, that's CENTAUR Labs, that's really for biomedical. So that may also be some. So there are these specialty sites that you could actually make some extra money. So that may be something where it could be worth more money. I mean, data annotation, and when you do get your profile set up, is that you want to make sure that you list, you know, any publications, any type of research that you have in these various areas. Because the more detailed information that you have, the more opportunities that are going to be put forth.
2: And you know, AI is definitely going over your resume.
0: You know, they are.
2: Of course they are.
0: You know, and with the AI interviews, you know, one of the things people are doing is they're making a mistake. Is that, see, right now, a lot of companies are doing AI interviews first. Because why wouldn't they?
1: Mm-hmm.
0: And so you're talking to an avatar. And so some people are like, oh, you know, they look off to the side. They're checking their phone because they're thinking, like, it doesn't matter. It's tracking everything.
2: Probably tracking it more than if it was just a person sitting on the other side of that camera.
0: And you do have to make sure that you look nice.
2: Right.
0: Do your hair, do your makeup, put a nice shirt on, pants, optional, you know, but.
2: The AI is going to call you a schlub if you don't look nice.
0: No.
2: Rejected. Schlub.
0: More of the show coming up.
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0: 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All right. I wrote about this in the newsletter. And people are like, oh, Kim, you don't know what you're talking about. 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
2: Is that good? 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
0: It's actually pretty inexpensive.
2: Okay.
0: It could be more, especially last minute. The problem is that travel from the United States to Europe is down dramatically.
2: So they're enticing you to come.
0: Yes, exactly. So if you haven't already looked at flights to Europe, I know it's last minute summer travel, go to Google Flights. There's also a site called Momondo. 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
2: And it's actually Momondo?
0: No, Momo. Momondo.
2: You don't say the Mo's 84 times like you did?
0: No.
2: All right. Momondo.
0: Momondo. Momondo.
2: Momondo.
0: Anyway, you can check that out. They're not a sponsor, by the way. If you're nervous, just book anyway. Federal law gives you 24 hours to cancel most bookings, and you get a free refund.
2: Oh, nice.
0: Something to keep in mind. And for more tips like this, make sure that you get our free newsletter. Sign up right now at getkim.com.
2: Momondo.
0: Commando.
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7: High-level talks in Switzerland. I'm Kathleen Maloney, Fox News. That's where U.S. and Iranian negotiators are meeting today.
8: The vice president, along with the special envoy, Steve Witkoff, and the president's son-in-law, Jared Kushner, met with Pakistani Prime Minister Shahbaz Sharif. Pakistan has been acting as a mediator between the U.S. and Iran. So as they continue to shepherd the two sides, U.S. and Iranian officials look to find common ground that ultimately could end hostilities, keep open the Strait of Hormuz, and dismantle the regime's nuclear ambitions. As for his part, the vice president is eager to make headway.
9: We've seen great progress over the last just couple of days in ensuring that the ceasefire holds in Lebanon.
8: Meantime, the president is warning Iran that no matter what happens in the negotiations, the only country that'll potentially collect tolls in the Strait of Hormuz will be the U.S.
7: Fox's Kevin Cork with that update. Early voting is underway in New York City in the high-stakes Democratic congressional primary. Fox's Brian Yenis with details.
10: New York Mayor Zohra Mamdani and Senator Bernie Sanders are backing two Democratic socialists and one former Democratic socialist in three New York congressional House races ahead of Tuesday's primary. All three of these candidates are focused heavily on campaigning on Israel. In fact, these three candidates are attacking their progressive opponents for not being anti-Israel enough. All three accuse Israel of genocide and want to block U.S. military aid to the Jewish state. These Mamdani-backed candidates are also accusing their progressive opponents of accepting campaign money from AIPAC, the most influential pro-Israel lobbying group in the U.S. This week, Mamdani even called AIPAC, quote, monsters turning Americans against one another.
7: Mayor Mamdani voted early this weekend. 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
7: Key rulings are expected this week in the trial of Tyler Robinson. He's the man accused of killing Charlie Kirk.
23: One of the biggest questions the judge will answer, whether the death penalty should remain an option in this case. Robinson's attorneys want it taken off the table, saying prosecutors violated a gag order when they spoke to reporters about evidence. Now, that request would only be allowed if the judge rules the gag order was actually violated. Prosecutors say they did nothing wrong and simply corrected what they call misinformation about a ballistic test. A defense filing claimed investigators couldn't confirm a match between the bullet that killed Charlie Kirk and the rifle allegedly used by Robinson. Now, prosecutors say the report was inconclusive, not a clear exclusion.
7: Fox's Sarah Allegre with that report. A massive manhunt underway in Kansas City after an armed suspect reportedly killed one and wounded several others in a series of shootings.
24: The search is really ramping up. We're coming up on about a week since the terrifying string of shootings on Tuesday that led to a fiery standoff with police. Local, state, and federal law enforcement are all working on this manhunt, but they're asking for the public's help in finding him as well. The suspect, 22-year-old Oscar Sanchez Munoz. The FBI says he's 5'8". He has brown hair, brown eyes, a tattoo on his right forearm, and he is considered armed and dangerous. The intense search for Sanchez Munoz comes as police say he's responsible for multiple violent incidents in both Missouri and Kansas. He's the prime suspect in five shootings Tuesday night in Kansas City, Missouri, right by Arrowhead Stadium. Again, one person died. Everyone else was injured.
7: Fox's Madison Scarpino. Investigators are trying to figure out the cause of a small plane crash that killed three people. The plane went down in a wooded residential area in Bowie, Maryland, late last night. Investigators are now working to determine what caused that. I'm Kathleen Maloney. This is Fox News.
17: We are looking at a nice finish to the weekend with a mix of sun and clouds. There will be a small opportunity for an isolated shower or storm, but overall conditions looking mainly dry, but it will be a bit warmer, topping out near 90 degrees. And to all the dads out there, happy Father's Day. In the WVLT First Alert Weather Center, I'm meteorologist Sydney Sullivan.
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0: Good afternoon. Welcome to State Your Case. I'm George Korda, and this is News Talk 98.7, the news and talk of East Tennessee. And today, this first hour, I have with me a gentleman named Brian Selesky, and you'll learn all about Brian here in just a moment. In the second hour, I'll be joined by U.S. Representative John Rose, who is running for the Republican nomination for governor of Tennessee. But I don't know Brian really well, but I've talked to him a little bit. And I just got to thinking, Brian's kind of an interesting guy. I think I'll ask him to come on the show. Now, if you're waiting, you think we're going to talk about Donald Trump or what's going on in Iran or New York deciding they're going to eliminate mother and father from state documents, which the legislature voted for. If you think we're going to talk about those things, you'd be wrong. Because every now and then, I like to get away from just the political morass. And so Brian ain't into that. Would that be fair to say?
1: Would it be fair to say?
0: Hold on. Let's see. Go ahead.
2: Would be fair to say, George, is that I like to keep my politics private, and I love to do what I do as a musician and as a producer of musical and theatrical events, very public and very community-minded.
0: But you don't understand, Brian. You have missed the memo. It's in your inbox.
2: I know.
0: Will you please check it? There's a memo there that says everybody is supposed to express their views on politics all the time.
2: Well, fortunately, I know how to compartmentalize, and I know how to be lovely to everybody. And my vision is to show respect to everybody and ask for the same respect.
0: Well, I'm lovely to everybody, and I show respect to everybody, yes. And some people, are you sitting down?
2: I am sitting.
0: Don't like me.
2: I can't imagine why, George.
0: That is exactly my view.
2: You're a lovable guy.
0: Period. I am speechless.
2: Well, I wish everyone...
0: I'll give you an example.
2: The way I know you.
0: I'll give you an example. The other day, I've known a person almost all my life. We have been friends all my life. Since I was 10 years old. And we've had good conversations. We've had nice visits. We've had occasional, just chats on messaging, positive stuff, reminiscing about old times. The other day, they saw a post they didn't like of mine on Facebook. I shared somebody else's post. They unfriended me like that. I just hate that stuff. So that's why I'm glad you're here. So we have to talk about politics.
2: Right.
0: Which we have so far done for the last 4 or 5 minutes. In a manner of speaking.
2: It's okay.
0: In another manner of speaking.
2: Yes, sir.
0: This is always, you do something that is really interesting to me.
2: I appreciate that.
0: Well, one reason is when I was growing up, whatever group I was ever part of, choral group, ensemble, choir. I was always a featured soloist, always. And I never learned to read music.
2: Mm-hmm.
0: You know why? Because everybody just let me get away with it.
2: You know, George,
0: but you are a music master.
2: Well, I don't know if I'm a master of it, but I will say you're not alone. Most people who are what we call Broadway singers don't read music.
0: Really?
2: Yes. Yes. Really, the majority, at least I would say, at least, let's say, 40 years ago and back, they did not read music. They learned music by what we call rote. Someone would sit at a piano, play the music for them. They would have the sheet music and the words in front of them, but they would listen to it and they would imitate it by ear.
0: Yeah.
2: And that's really how we all begin life, our relationship with music, is we hear it. We imitate it. And that's why there are all of these programs, the Idol programs and America's Got Talent and all of this stuff. Most of these people who are out there singing are not singing because they studied music. They're singing because they love it, and they love the music. They love the visceral feeling of performing, what that's like for you. And you, having been a singer yourself, you know what I'm talking about.
0: Well, I just had this conversation with somebody the other day, that whenever I was given a solo to sing, I would get almost sick to my stomach. I'd get nervous. This would go on for days. And I would tell myself just before the performance, I am never doing this again, ever. I can't stand it. It's killing me. I would get out and do it, and I'd see people's faces.
2: Yeah.
0: And
2: you'd light them up.
0: And I could feel it.
2: Of course.
0: And then as soon as it was done, I'd say, I wonder when I can do the next one. But when I got the next one, I went through exactly the same process.
2: Can I tell you what, for me, has always been the secret to not being nervous, or let's say processing being nervous, because we all get nervous. Nervous means you care. And that's a wonderful thing to be said about somebody, that they care about what they're doing to the extent that they would actually be nervous about doing
0: it. Sure, you sure it's more fear of not messing up?
2: But that's part of caring.
0: Yes, you're right.
2: It's all part of caring. It's part of the recipe, what I call the recipe to being a great performer, is that it's not only your skill set, but it's also that you care enough to want to do it well, and to do what you need to do before, during, and after a performance in order to make the audience feel like they're involved in something very special and that they're inspired by what you're performing for them.
0: Well, why don't you run down a list of some... Brian knows whereof he speaks, having been in the music business. As we say in the South. Yes. Business.
2: Business.
0: Yeah, leave off the S. Business. For...
2: Over 50 years.
0: Yeah.
2: A long time.
0: I mean, you wouldn't think he's as old as he is by looking at him, but no. Clearly.
2: I still have dark hair.
0: But he has, you've worked on Broadway, yes?
2: Oh, yeah. Conducted two Broadway musicals, yeah. On Broadway.
0: And you've worked with symphony orchestras in some of the biggest cities. What are some of them?
2: Well, I mean, I've conducted symphony orchestras all over the world, and opera companies all over the world. I've also done... popular music. One of my great memories was being conductor for Judy Collins.
0: Really?
2: Yes. One day in Chicago in Grand Park, about 100,000 people out there. That was a great, great time for me. Judy didn't rehearse at that point. You know, she had done it a billion times. Mm-hmm. And we met during the intermission of the concert. And because I did the first part of the concert, was all instrumental music by Gershwin and Bernstein and Copland. And then I went to her dressing room and I said, "Hi, Miss Collins, I'm Brian." She said, "Oh, Brian, I'm so happy to meet you." And we started to talk about our respective backgrounds. And she was a classical trained artist, mm-hmm. Judy. And so we were talking about Mozart, and she took that right out onto the stage, and in front of the whole audience, we spent her half of the concert, which she did all of the greatest hits of Judy, and we spent the whole thing talking about classical music. Between songs in front of the audience. It was
0: now
2: wild.
0: For those of you who are younger, you might not recognize that name, Judy Collins, but she was... I mean, for anybody who knows, you say Judy Collins, Both Sides Now.
2: You're Both Sides Now.
0: That was a monster hit.
2: Monster.
0: And made her a household name.
2: Yeah, top of the top of the top.
0: And so,
2: and she was here in Knoxville at the Bijou Theater, about 7-8 years ago, maybe?
0: Well, we want to get back more into what you've been doing and what you're doing now.
2: Sure.
0: When we come back. Like I said, I just think Brian Zaleski's an interesting guy, and... last time I checked, this is my show, and I can have who I want. And I wanted, because he's done stuff that most of us have never done, almost all of us have never done, will never do, and I'm impressed with that. So we'll be back after this on News Talk 98.7.
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8: 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Your chance to win starts Monday morning just after the 7 o'clock news. 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
9: All right, welcome back to State Your Case. I'm George Korda. This is News Talk 98.7, the news and talk of East Tennessee. My guest is Brian Zaleski, who's got a heck of a resume in music. And I see Brian occasionally at the Crown Plaza in Knoxville. Yeah. We both wind up having lunch there sometimes. And I've always enjoyed my conversations with him. And I thought, so I said to myself, self, invite him to come on the show. So here he is.
2: And I'm very happy to be here. Thank you so much. Happy to be with your listeners.
9: Well, thank you.
2: And I'm one of them. I'm one of your fans. I listen to you every weekend also.
9: Well, I'm not sure one of would be correct. Maybe my one.
2: Hardly, George. Hardly.
9: No, it is extraordinary when I'm, you know, going out to do something and somebody will say, see my name or hear my voice or something and say, I know you. You're on the radio on Sundays, aren't you? And my first thought is, oh no. And I'm thinking, here it comes. And he said, and they always
0: I really like your show. And I'm always so gratified. One guy pulled up in a car. I was walking across a parking lot. He pulled up in a car, and I thought, uh-oh, it's a drive-by. And he rolled down his window, and he said, man, you do a great job. I just appreciate that, because there are this will stun you. There are people who don't think that way.
2: I know. I did a drive-by on I-40 with Becky Massey once, and I know her really well. But I saw her driving in the car in the next lane, so I pulled up a little bit closer, next her window, and I honked the horn.
0: Yeah? What'd she do? No, she slammed on the accelerator, and she's still going. Oh, I forgot to do something. Excuse me.
2: Yes, sir.
0: This is critical. And then I want you to tell that story about Raul Julia.
2: Sure.
0: Where was that going? Oh, yes.
2: You have to do something.
0: Speaking of cars.
2: Cars.
0: In that car, when you came up on Becky. Senator Massey.
2: Yeah.
0: You had four tires on the car.
2: I did have four
0: tires. And the car was running well.
2: That day?
0: Yes. Well, here's the thing, folks. If you need tires or you need auto repair, you need to go to Matlock Tire Service and Auto Repair. 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
2: It's mellifluous.
0: 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That takes...
2: talent.
0: There you go. I wasn't going to say that because I don't like bragging about myself.
2: But, George, this is not your first rodeo.
0: Where was I? Oh, yes, Matlock Tire Service. Yes. Enough about me. Let's talk about you. What do you think about me? Now.
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0: 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I'm glad you brought that up. No, seriously, I can't say enough for the people at Matlock and the way they treat you when you're there. And for the work that they do, and I'll tell this story. If you've heard it, you're going to hear it again. I once called up Jimmy Matlock, and I said, I need to talk to you about something. And he said, I can't right now. I'm outside sweeping up the parking lot.
2: There you go.
0: That's the president of the company, an owner of the company. 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Is it time for a traffic report? Speaking of music.
2: Yes, sir.
0: Tell that Raul Julia story.
2: I met Raul Julia at a Thanksgiving.
0: Hold on. Let's preface this. Raul Julia, if he doesn't come to mind immediately,
2: right. Okay.
0: He played Gomez in the Addams Family movies.
2: That's correct.
0: And he was in, when Brian told me his name, the first thing that popped into my mind was a movie that he made with Harrison Ford called Presumed Innocent. And he played a defense attorney. And I remember watching that movie. I remember thinking, man, I wish I could be that cool and calm and controlled under any circumstance. And it was just brilliant. Go ahead and tell your story.
2: I met Raul at a Thanksgiving dinner at a mutual friend's house in San Francisco one year. And I knew him just as a Shakespearean actor, basically, in New York City, which is where I lived. And Raul performed very often for Joseph Papp at the Public Theater. So from Papp, the live work with Joe Papp, of course, he made lots of movies. And here we were at Thanksgiving. We all piled into the living room after dinner. I played the piano. And Raul said, I want to sing opera. And I thought, uh-oh, this is not going to go well. And it was at that moment that I found out that he was an opera fanatic.
0: Really?
2: And if there was anything he could have done in life other than be an actor in the movies and, you know, on Broadway, he would have been an opera singer. His mother had sung opera. And we became very fast friends that night. He screamed his way through a couple of arias, which I accompanied him in. And then over the years, we just developed this very close, intimate relationship. Our families knew each other really, really well. And we both lived in Manhattan, so we saw each other with a certain frequency. We did some performances together, little things, benefits, etc. And then we were in L.A. together one day, and he said, you know, they're asking me to play Don Quixote in Man of La Mancha. And I said, well, Raul, if you're going to do that, I'm asking you, insist on having me as your music director, which took, you know, guts on my part to say that, but we were brothers, so it you know. And he did that. Mm-hmm. And we did 300 performances together of Man of La Mancha all over the United States, ending up at the Marquee Theater on Broadway. And it was one of the most important experiences of my life, being able to work with him professional to professional in a very high, intense spotlight arena.
0: Which leads me to a question. Were you still on speaking terms at the end?
2: We loved each other more the last day than we did the first. And I named my son after him. Joseph Raul Selesky. Yes, sir.
0: That's unusual. A lot of times working together will cause people to...
2: You're right.
0: To friction.
2: You're right. And when he passed away very early at the age of 54, I was one of the pallbearers at his funeral in Puerto Rico.
0: Hmm.
2: Breaks my heart to this day. Yeah. I lost a brother.
0: 300 performances?
2: Yeah.
0: How?
2: That's nothing. On Broadway, that's nothing. That's nothing. I remember going to Phantom of the Opera one night, and a friend of mine who I knew from Juilliard, she was a concert master for Phantom of the Opera. And when you walk into the stage door of any Broadway musical, there's a sign-in sheet for everybody, and at the top of the page it says performance number X.
0: Yeah.
2: You know, and by that point Fathom had been playing for years and years and years, and I said, Joyce, how many performances of Phantom have you played? And her answer was over 7,000.
0: I know. How can you
2: do the same thing 7,000 times?
0: Can you answer that question?
2: And, well, I'll tell you, you have to be so committed to your professionalism. At that point, you know, at a certain point, you've memorized the show. You're not looking at music anymore, right? And you have to really understand your role vis-a-vis the audience. The people who are listening to us today, George, they may know you from a lot of past broadcasts, but this is the first time you're having this conversation with me. And I'm aware that I have to be very careful to communicate with the audience as if I've never communicated with anyone before today. And that's the way it is on Broadway. If you're at performance number one, performance number 7,000, it doesn't matter. That audience is there. They expect you to do the very, very best you can as if it's opening night. And every night is opening night. And that's the mentality you have, no matter how many times you've done it.
0: We took our daughter to see Phantom.
2: Mm-hmm. On Broadway?
0: On Broadway.
2: Yeah.
0: And we went to see a musical, Beauty and the Beast.
2: Disney, right?
0: And I'm going to tell this story, then we got to take a break. It's a non-musical story. And when we come back, I want to talk about your background.
2: Sure. Music.
0: We went to see Death of a Salesman with Brian Dennehy.
2: Oh,
0: now
2: a giant.
0: If you don't know who Brian Dennehy was,
2: just watch any of the movies. He's phenomenal.
0: Yeah, just look up his name. Or I actually have never watched a movie, but he was the bad sheriff in First Blood, and he was in Gorky Park with
2: Lee Marvin.
0: Lee Marvin and Cocoon.
2: Bill Hurt was in that too.
0: Yeah. Cocoon.
2: Yeah.
0: He was the lead alien in Cocoon. I mean, he just did a lot of stuff.
2: Brilliant.
0: And we went to see Death of a Salesman, and he'd been doing it for about a year. And the last scene where the car crashes. You don't
2: right.
0: see the car crash, obviously. But it's a very emotional scene. He's very emotional in that scene. Well, then there's this whole ending scene where his wife is kneeling by his grave and saying, we're finally free and clear.
2: Free and clear.
0: Well, then the curtain closes. Then the curtain opens back up, and all the minor players start coming out.
2: Right.
0: You know, minor players, this one, that.
2: Right.
0: And then the last one to come out is Brian Dennehy. And he is still, I don't know how to describe
2: it. In character.
0: The you would not have wanted to go up and say, hey, Mr. Dennehy, how's it going? He was still in the character. Actually, the woman who was playing his wife, she was still weeping. This is 5-10 minutes later. But it was so, they were so engrossed in their characters. And I remember looking at that and at Dennehy and thinking, that is the difference between acting and
2: being. He was being Willie Loman.
0: Oh, gosh. It's still so vivid. I thought he would come out and smile and bow and everything, but he was still in the character of the emotionally charged end of his performance. It was remarkable. All right, we're talking with Brian Zaleski. We'll be back after this on State Your Case.
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10: Temperatures are falling to the low 70s for your Monday morning, and multiple rounds of rain are picking up across East Tennessee. From the WVLT First Alert Weather Center, I'm meteorologist Megan Desmal.
0: We're back on State Your Case. I'm George Porta. This is News Talk 98.7, the news and talk of East Tennessee. Coming up next hour, Congressman John Rose, who's running for the Republican nomination for governor of Tennessee against Senator Marsha Blackburn. Congressman Rose will be joining us here shortly. But we got Brian Zaleski here right now, and I love these stories. I love hearing this stuff. But I'm wondering, so you've conducted orchestras all over the country, you've been involved in Broadway, you've done some significant things. How did you get started in music?
2: That's really simple. My mom and dad were music fanatics, theater fanatics. My mom played piano. My father would have been a singer if his family had had any money to give him music lessons. He sang in the house all the time, and they used what money they had saved to take my family to the theater and to concerts constantly. I mean, constantly. That was my entire childhood, was in theaters and in concert halls. So, yes, I studied the piano from the time I was zero, and I loved it. I still love it to this day. I still play piano all the time. Conducting came later, of course, you know, when I was in my 20s, and I've had a wonderful 50-year career conducting everything all over the world. I've been very privileged. And the love I have, the passion I have for music and sharing that with the audience is absolutely what keeps me going.
0: But are you... So you play piano. Are there other instruments you play, or is it exclusive?
2: I took timpani, percussion, and mallet instruments very seriously.
0: And what instruments?
2: Mallet. You know, xylophone, marimba. We divide those. In that world, we divide those into three categories. Timpani, because that's a totally different technique. And then all the percussion instruments that you can imagine. And then mallets, because they are a keyboard. We divide that into a different place. So I studied all that very seriously when I was in junior high and high school. My teacher was the timpanist of the Metropolitan Opera Orchestra. And so my lessons were backstage at the Met, where I had spent my childhood, both at the old Metropolitan Opera House and the new Metropolitan Opera House. And that was it. You know, opera was intravenously fed to me by my parents. It was inextricable from our house. It played all the time.
0: Did they get to see you do this? Or
2: My parents got to see my debut at the New York City Opera in 1980. Yes, they got to see that. My mother died very shortly thereafter, and my father a few years after that. I lost them pretty young. But they got to see their little boy actually make their dream come true. And the opera, or the operetta that I conducted at City Opera, my debut, was Naughty Marietta. That's an operetta by Victor Herbert. And my father was a huge Nelson Eddy, Jeanette MacDonald fan. Now, these are names that a lot of people listening are not going to know, but they were the American sweethearts of the 1940s and 50s. They made these great movies together, movie musicals together. And I was named after Nelson Eddy. My middle name is Nelson. And when my dad was in the Army in Washington, when he was training for the OSS, he would go to the PepsiCo Pavilion, where they had a little recording booth, and he would record all of Nelson Eddy's songs and send them home to my mom in New York on these little plastic discs. And I still have all of these records. Yes, I do. Yes. They were just fanatics about all of this repertoire, and there I was making my debut conducting Naughty Marietta, which was a huge Nelson Eddy, Jeanette MacDonald film, and it was a very emotional night for them. You know, I was so thrilled to be able to do that, and today being Father's Day, and my best to all the fathers out there, and want to express my thanks to my dad for being my number one friend and my number one inspiration all those years.
0: That's I wanted to say commendable, but it sounds too weak.
2: Well,
0: because he brought in Brian brought in a songbook
2: from 1944
0: that was handed out to GIs, yes. American soldiers.
2: Yes.
0: And the OSS, just so people know, that was Office of Special. It was a spy agency.
2: That became the CIA.
0: Right.
2: Later, and my dad worked in London for 2 years as a decoder, decoding what the Germans were, you know, sending out. Mm-hmm. He never would speak about what he actually did, his work. but he loved it. He had the best 2 years of his life in London, going to every performance.
0: We had
2: all the scrapbooks. He sent them, all the programs to my mom. They weren't married yet. They got married in 47. But that, like I said, that was their life. It was music, music, theater, theater.
0: Yeah, the decoding of German messages.
2: Yes.
0: Was a monumental factor in the ability to win the war. And so he was doing pretty critical stuff in between performances.
2: That's right.
0: We went, in fact, my wife and I went to see a Chorus Line in Covent Garden.
2: Oh my gosh, I didn't know they did that at Covent Garden.
0: Yeah, it was.
2: For the listeners, Covent Garden is the major opera house in London, England, and has been, you know, forever.
0: It was, and we could recognize some of the guys on stage from having seen them in movies.
2: Right.
0: It was pretty cool.
2: Absolutely.
0: Now, when you're, the thing about it is, the audience is out there, and they're, they're so great. They're so wonderful. They're so spectacular, the actors and the right. singers and such.
2: Sure.
0: And you're working with them, and they're just people doing a job. Right?
2: Right.
0: Now, they're talented people, but they're doing a job.
2: And the important thing as a conductor is that our job, all of us, is to support these talented people so that they can do the best job that they can do under the circumstances. And when I say under the circumstances, George, I mean there are times when the circumstances are very difficult. Logistical circumstances, technical circumstances. Not everybody feels good every day, right, audience? Not every day is your best day. And so our job is to make sure that they have the support they need from the orchestra. And for me, breathing with them, literally breathing with them, so that they can have the best job that they can do, and therefore the audience can have the best experience that they can have. And that's what our job is.
0: Have you ever had something just go just completely wrong? Just go...
2: Yes.
0: You know,
2: yes.
0: Head over heels wrong.
2: I've only done one performance where it had to stop. Literally stop. I was in Barcelona conducting Puccini's Madama Butterfly. And in the second act, the soprano came onto the stage. You know, she was doing what she was supposed to be doing. And because the stage had this big rake, a rake in the theater means it's a very steep grade from one point to the next point. And she was wearing a kimono because it's the character's Japanese lady. And she tripped. She tripped on her costume. And she literally went face first.
0: Oh. You mean face
2: hit the floor? Now,
0: oh my.
2: Nobody can get up and continue if you hit the floor. It's just too violent an action to your body. And so we had to stop the performance.
0: You mean just, that's it?
2: Just, well, we stopped because she wasn't moving.
0: Oh.
2: I mean, she was down for the count. And so they brought the curtain in, and I just stood there on the podium, and I don't know, maybe 15, 20 minutes. And then I got the word we were going to continue. The audience just sat there. We waited patiently, and God bless her.
0: She came back out, not the understudy?
2: First of all, there are no understudy.
0: Oh, they're not?
2: Okay. No understudies. But God bless Catherine Malfitano, who's like a sister to me. And she put herself together, and she went back out, and she finished the show. It was amazing. But that's the only time in my life I've ever literally stopped a performance. And that's pretty dramatic.
0: Yeah. Yeah, I mean, if your lead singer knocks herself out, and not in a good way.
2: No,
0: you know, you might have to give her a moment.
2: Well, she needed more than just one.
0: Wow,
2: but she really remarkable.
0: Normally you can get your hands down to protect yourself.
2: She went right down. Yeah.
0: All right. Well, on that note, we'll talk about what brought you to Knoxville when we come back on State Your Case.
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1: Okay, Brian Selesky.
2: Okay.
1: You've done all this stuff all over the country.
2: Yes, sir.
1: You've worked on Broadway. You've worked in major cities around the world.
2: Yes, sir. Absolutely.
1: What brought you to Knoxville?
2: Back in 1999, I was interviewed to be the executive and artistic director of Knoxville Opera. I came here and conducted Don Giovanni in June, I think it was, and I did not get the job at that time. And then in 2005, I received a phone call asking if I would be interested in the job again, and I was. At that point, the opera company was basically bankrupt, and so I knew it would be an uphill battle, but one a challenge that I was very confident that I could do a good job at, and that's what brought me here.
1: And today, you are?
2: I am the executive and artistic director of Amadeus Concert Ensemble, and we perform our big concerts with orchestra at the Cathedral of the Most Sacred Heart of Jesus on North Shore Drive. And we do three a year. These are free concerts to the public as part of the Cathedral Concert Series. And we do repertoire that is normally not performed by other organizations, whether they be operatic or symphonic. And the reason for that, George, is because we don't want to be seen as in competition with anybody. Mm-hmm. We don't have their type of funding, but ours is a totally professional organization. We pay everyone professional fees. And so we want to give the audience something that they don't have in other places here locally. And so we've done these, if I may say, these really interesting, extraordinary concerts of repertoire that you just won't hear other places most of the time. This is both symphonic repertoire, song repertoire, operatic repertoire, stuff that's just instrumental, etc. Some pieces, huge concerts with big choruses, etc. And so that's what we're doing these days.
1: I know all about Mozart.
2: Yes, sir.
1: I saw Amadeus.
2: Wolfgang Amadeus.
1: I saw the movie.
2: Brilliant movie. Brilliant.
1: It was, and we visited his birthplace in Salzburg. Have you been there?
2: Geburtshaus, you betcha.
1: In Salzburg?
2: Absolutely. Been in the room.
1: We were walking, my wife and I were in Venice last month, and we were walking down, it's a street.
2: Street.
1: You know, a little walkway.
2: Little alleyway.
1: And we were walking over a bridge, and I saw a plaque on a house. And I turned, and I thought, why would they put one on there? And I looked, and it said that Mozart, mm-hmm. as a 15-year-old, mm-hmm. was with his father in Venice and stayed in that house.
2: Yes, sir.
1: And I thought that was pretty neat.
2: There are plaques all over Europe like that. In fact, there's another one in Venice where Wagner stayed. And all over Venice was Vivaldi's city, and his name is everywhere in
1: Venice.
2: We
1: stayed in a hotel, the Palazzo

0: Liberace or something like that. Anyway, at one time in its life, it was a concert venue where Vivaldi performed and wrote some of his music.
1: Palazzo Pitti.
0: Well, this was a different one.
1: A different one.
0: Yeah, this was it was a hotel. Today a hotel.
1: Yes, I've been in there, yes.
0: And it's Palazzo Barocci. My wife looked up the information. And said, Vivaldi performed here, and he also wrote some of his music.
1: Absolutely.
0: That's pretty special. But I want to get back to you. When are these performances? When's the next performance?
1: Well, we just did Rachmaninoff and Friends, which was spectacular. By the way, the audience is welcome to avail themselves. All of our concerts are archived on YouTube. If you just type in Amadeus, Amadeus, concert ensemble, you'll come up with a whole slew of our concerts from the cathedral. And if you want the programs, you can just contact me, and I'll be happy to send you a program.
0: Well, how would somebody get in touch with you if they had a question about
1: that? That's really easy. bnsalesky, salesky@gmail.com. Yeah.
0: Do that again.
1: Yeah, bnsalesky@gmail.com, and I'd be happy to send people the actual programs. Everything we do over at the cathedral, thanks to their live stream and archive, is available to everybody forever.
0: Now, did I?
1: The next one is in October.
0: That was October, what I was getting at.
1: October 10 is the next concert date. And then we're going to do one in January of 27, and then one in April of 27.
0: And then another one in October. You take a break?
1: The break is now. So we do what we call a season. A season in the most of the performing arts world starts in September and runs through June.
0: Okay, now that's a season. We only have a couple minutes left. Give us an idea of what kind of
1: repertoire.
0: Well, is it an orchestra?
1: It's a full size orchestra. Yes, but and the orchestra is pursuant to the repertoire. So the first one we're going to do, I believe, is going to be called Piano Passions, and that one will have strings only because of the particular repertoire. And then the next one will probably be an all Verdi concert of Giuseppe Verdi's music, operatic. And then the third one will be all French music, which I'm calling From Paris with Love, De Paris avec Amour.
0: Yeah,
1: a lot of great love music.
0: Wow. And it's free.
1: It's free every day of the week and twice on Sunday.
0: Well, that's
1: cool.
0: Great.
1: It's very cool.
0: Well, hey Wayne, we about out of time. That means 2 minutes. Good.
1: 2 minutes.
0: 2 minutes, a lifetime in this business.
1: Can I say one more thing?
0: No.
1: Yes, I can.
0: Yes, you can.
1: One more thing. I want to pay tribute to my dear friend Mary Costa, who was at our most recent concert. We did a performance of Tchaikovsky's Sleeping Beauty ballet waltz, which became her song in the movie Sleeping Beauty. For those who don't know, Mary was Sleeping Beauty for Disney, and Mary was there. We had a wonderful tribute for her, and I had the privilege of working with the Disney company for 1 year on Fantasia 2000, the movie, which was premiered in 2000, 26 years ago now. And Mary is one of our very, very dear friends, and is a privilege to have her as a friend and as an inspiration. And I just wanted to mention that Knoxville is indeed lucky to have Mary Costa in all of our lives.
0: All right. Now, good point. Before we get out, give the information about
1: Amadeus.
0: The Amadeus
1: concert ensemble. Concert ensemble.
0: Tell them.
1: Yes. Well, the folks can either get on the mailing list over at the cathedral itself, or they can contact me at bnsalesky@gmail.com, and be happy to put them on our mailing list. We do not have a website. We just do what we do very quietly for the audience, and we're pretty much always sold out. We're always about 1,000 people.
0: Well, not sold out if it's free. I mean, you just have a lot of people.
1: Yeah, right? A lot of people, yes. The seats are filled, and we would love to have everyone join us.
0: And the next one is October?
1: October 10.
0: What
1: Sunday,
0: time?
1: Sunday afternoon at 5:30. That's when we do it.
0: All right. Well, they can always listen in to state your case another time.
1: Or they can
0: look it up on YouTube.
1: Yes, they could do it
0: all
1: on
0: right.
1: the archive.
0: Well, Brian Seleski, thank you for coming in.
1: Thank you, and thanks to your listeners. It's wonderful to be with everyone today. Appreciate it, and happy Father's Day again to everyone.
0: All right, and to you as well. Coming up, John Rose running for governor, or running for the Republican nomination for governor against Marsha Blackburn. We'll be back after this on State Your Case.
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7: The U.S. and Iran negotiating. I'm Deborah Valentine, Fox News. Negotiations continuing today between officials from Iran and the United States and Switzerland as the 60-day Memorandum of Understanding between the two countries is in effect. We get more from Fox's Kevin Cork reporting from the White House.
8: They continue to hold talks over the regime's nuclear program, or lack thereof, while Special Envoy Steve Witkoff and the president's son-in-law, Jared Kushner, partner with the vice president and Pakistan's prime minister, all in an effort to convince the regime to change for their own good. Meantime, back here at home, some lawmakers continue to express skepticism about the long-term prospects for peace because of the regime's past behavior and the fact that they rarely, if ever, actually honored the deals they signed.
7: One of those lawmakers is Senator Lindsey Graham of South Carolina, the Republican warning of what would happen if negotiations between the U.S. and Iran fall through.
9: If this diplomatic effort fails, President Trump is going to take the Strait of Hormuz. Yeah. We're going to run it. We're going to try to get Saudi Arabia to join the Abraham Accords to end the Arab-Israeli conflict in 2026. And if Iran continues to attack Israel and Lebanon, the new policy will be we'll hit Iran.
7: Graham on CBS's Face the Nation. Arguably, the greatest women's tennis player of all time is officially out of retirement.
10: The announcement coming on social media that Serena Williams will be in the ladies' singles field at Wimbledon as a wild card. The first singles event for the 23-time Grand Slam winner since she retired following the 2022 U.S. Open. The now 44-year-old started her comeback in June when she played in a professional doubles tournament, and she was already expected to play doubles at Wimbledon with her sister Venus, which kicked off speculation that she was also eyeing a return to singles.
7: That's Fox's Greg Thompson. Williams has the second most Grand Slam singles titles. 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
7: Multiple people, including a former U.S. Olympian, have now been arrested for allegedly vandalizing the newly renovated reflecting pool in the nation's capital. U.S. Attorney for D.C. 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
14: Look, the president has made it a priority to make D.C. not only safe, but beautiful. And there are several citations that have been handed out to individuals, and these are cases that will be prosecuted to the full extent.
7: The historic reflecting pool, recently restored as part of the America 250 celebration, is again undergoing repairs after reports of algae and peeling coating surfaced. Officials say the initial restoration work was not faulty. Crews are working around the clock to finish new repairs before the 4th of July. Authorities are on the hunt for a man connected to multiple violent incidents across Kansas and Missouri. Fox's Madison Scarpino.
15: The suspect, Oscar Sanchez Munoz, is considered armed and dangerous. The intense search for Sanchez Munoz comes as police say he's responsible for multiple violent incidents in both Missouri and Kansas. He's the prime suspect in five shootings on a highway Tuesday night in Kansas City. After that string of shootings, police found Sanchez Munoz about 10 miles away at a home in Independence, Missouri, where there was then an intense overnight standoff. The standoff ended with the home getting set on fire. Sanchez Munoz was then nowhere to be found. And the reported brother of the suspect is saying their family now has no place to live. All of this is happening as Sanchez Munoz is wanted for a separate shooting in Kansas earlier this month.
7: At least one person was killed in the shootings. Several others sustained serious injuries. All of this happening just miles away from Arrowhead Stadium, where several FIFA World Cup matches were being played. British Prime Minister Keir Starmer is reportedly expected to resign as soon as Monday. It comes amid growing pressure over his leadership and declining support within his own Labour Party. I'm Deborah Valentine. This is Fox News.
16: Cloud cover is building as we head overnight with temperatures falling to a range of the upper 60s and low 70s. Heading into your Monday, we will see multiple rounds of heavy rain and thunderstorms as a cold front swings through. This will only allow temperatures to make it to the upper 70s and low 80s. From the WVLT First Alert Weather Center, I'm meteorologist Megan Dusmall.
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0: Welcome to the second hour of State Your Case. I'm George Korda. This is News Talk 98.7, the news and talk of East Tennessee. And I am glad to have joining me for the next hour, well, not quite an hour, Congressman John Rose of Tennessee, who is running for the Republican nomination for governor of our state. Now, you got two options as you listen. One, if you've got a question, you are free to call in and ask it. And or if you just want to listen to what he has to say, then by all means, sit back and listen. Here is the number. Here are the numbers. 865-656-8255, #987 is a free call on U.S. Cellular. 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And this is every election's big. We hear about it all the time. This is an important election. This is a big election. This is a serious election. They're all big and important and serious. And whoever becomes governor, well, that has an extraordinary impact on all of our lives, one way or another, good or bad, positive, negative, progress or not. And then you get into what is the definition of progress. So I wanted to invite Congressman Rose to come on today and tell you why he's running to become the next governor of Tennessee. So, Congressman, how are you?
1: I'm great, George. Thanks for having me on the show today. It's good to be on State Your Case.
0: Well, thank you. So let's start from there. Why are you running for governor?
1: Absolutely. I get asked that. Probably the most common question I get asked. I think there's a lot I could say, but it really boils down to this. I wake up on mornings when I'm at home here on my farm, and I'm looking out across the landscape right now, and I'm blessed to do so. My ancestors got here in 1790, 236 years ago, before Tennessee was a state. And, you know, I'm just blessed immeasurably to get to be the current custodian and steward of this great land that they claimed as a Revolutionary War grant. And when I wake up and I see it, I, you know, can't help but be in awe of all that has come before and what our forebears have done, what my ancestors did, how they struggled to carve out a life on the frontier. But my thoughts always inevitably turn to the future. And what will the folks that are here 236 years from now think of me? You know, I might, pray that I would be so blessed that my descendants might still be farming this same land. But whoever is here in Tennessee, what will they think of you and me? What will they think of everyone listening today? Will they believe we stood solid for our part in upholding the Republic and keeping it strong and in keeping Tennessee true to its nature and maintaining the beauty and quality of this state? And that is what motivates me. I've got young children, so it's very personal and visceral for me. I want to see my kids get a chance to experience the Tennessee dream the same way I have, but obviously it extends beyond that. And I think we're at a critical juncture as a state. We've had leaders that have done a good job of keeping Tennessee affordable, of keeping our taxes low and our debt low and maintaining a favorable regulatory environment. And we're friendly folks. George, everybody wants to come here, and boy, are they coming, 500 a day. And we're losing 10 acres of farmland every hour. And you don't have to do a lot of math to figure out that if that continued for 236 years at that pace or a brisker pace, 236 years from now, there's not going to be a lot of Tennessee left. So that broad overarching concern is what motivates me to run.
0: All right. Well, that is something that people in Knoxville are talking about, people in East Tennessee. And we've had discussions about that on the show, that there are people pouring into East Tennessee. Roads that used to be, well, pleasant to drive are now bumper to bumper. And as you say, there are 500 people coming to Tennessee every day, well, that's 3,000 a week. That's 150,000. 3 times 30 is not. Is that right? No. It's 7 times that's 3,500 a week. That's holy cow. That's 12 to 15,000 a month. So how, what can the state do? What, how do we deal with this influx that is essentially driven by people coming here because they can't bear the cost, the taxes, the regulations, et cetera, in blue states?
1: Yes, I think, and that's, it's not an easy answer. I don't want to tell you, I think there's just an obvious right answer to that because, you know, I'm a businessman. I've built businesses from my, you know, from my fairly young age up through now. And every business person will tell you, and I think anyone who's sober about this, that you want to grow. If you're not growing, you're dying. We want to progress as a state. And so it's, you know, it's a difficult thing to say, hey, maybe we need to slow this down because that's a, it's not a easy path to go down. You know, you run the risk of breaking things and nobody wants to see that happen. But it's also clear that the most valuable thing we have as a state is the Tennessee ground, our dirt, if you will. And if we chew it all up in a unrestrained fury of growth, then, you know, we're selling out ourselves. And so we've got to drive a little bit harder bargain, I think is what it boils down to. As a businessman who's negotiated, we're letting people who didn't contribute to building what we have here come in and be able to take advantage of it. And then we spread the cost of their arrival across the breadth of all of us as taxpayers. And so then how does that manifest? Increasingly, what that looks like is that, unfortunately, our very own Tennesseans, you know, us, our seniors, our young Tennesseans, our children, they're not able to afford to live in the state that we fought hard to keep affordable, but it's not staying affordable because folks are coming here from other places that maybe didn't manage things as carefully, and they're bidding up the cost of our homes, of our houses, and they're putting burdens on our infrastructure that then we all have to contribute to solving. And so I think there's a very real need for us to look for the policy prescriptions that will help us to spread that cost more evenly to the people who are causing us to incur that cost. And so I think there are some things we can do along those lines. There's some things that we've done already, but there's more that I think we have to consider as we move forward. And we have to, you know, we have to be sober with ourselves that if we keep the affordability of Tennessee so attractive, we're going to continue to draw people who want to come here and be part of it. And then if we don't assess a significant share, the lion's share of that cost to those folks who are coming here, then we're putting that on the backs of Tennesseans that have been here all along. And I don't think that's the right prescription. And I'm telling you what Tennesseans are saying to me. And frankly, I've listened to it now for more than a year, 15 months that I've been on the campaign trail. And that message continues to resonate. It continues to grow in strength from the people that I'm listening to. As you may be aware, I'm on a statewide tour right now. We call it our Tennessee True Tour. Clearly the name derived from exactly this concern. And we've been to 33 stops now, a little over a third of all the counties. Now I've been to all 95 counties over the last year plus, but we've been to 33 just in the last month. And that message comes through loud and clear everywhere we go.
0: All right. We got to take a break, but when we come back, Here's the question I want you to answer. You're running against Marsha Blackburn. Why shouldn't she be the next nominee from the Republican Party for governor? That's the question I want you to be able to explain to the people who are listening when we come back. All right, and I do need to talk now about Matlock Tire Service and Auto Repair. 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
7: This is Halloran. Next episode, Sheriff Spangler in studio. Oh, this will be a great interview. You don't want to miss it. 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
0: All right, we're back on State Your Case. I'm George Korda. This is News Talk 98.7, the news and talk of East Tennessee. We're talking with Congressman John Rose, who is running for the Republican nomination for governor of Tennessee. And, Congressman, before we get to the question I asked you, why don't you tell folks about your political history, okay?
1: Well, sure. I you know, in terms of my own running for office, that only starts when I ran for Congress in in August of 2017. I announced I was running for the open seat being created when Congressman Dianne Black was going to step down to run for governor. But, you know, I got involved in politics in the late 90s, early 2000s, supporting other candidates like so many people do, and really had no particular desire to run for public office. That comes much later after I've started a family, and in 2017 was just very frustrated by what I saw happening in our country. I very much believe that President Donald Trump had the right vision for restoring America, and I was disillusioned by the Republican Congress's failure to really support him in getting that done in his first term in office. And so I was grousing to my wife one day about that as we were walking down the road. I'm looking out across right now at our farm, and she said, "You got to do something about it." And I said, "Well, I am doing things about it." And she said, "What are you doing?" And I said, "Well, I keep up with the issues. I tell my elected representatives what I think, and I'm involved in the campaigns to make sure that the right candidates win." And she said, no, you're phoning it in." And I said, "Well, what would you have me do?" And she said, "You should run for office." And so that started a conversation that ultimately led to me running for Congress. And so now I've served in the U.S. House for the last 7.5 years, having spent virtually all of my career prior to that in the private sector, with one little punctuation point there, and that is that I did serve in an appointed office in 2002. I served for about 6-7 months as Tennessee's Commissioner of Agriculture, and you know, was a great learning experience and a brief change of course in my life at the time. But got right back to my farm and to my business career, which has really been what I've spent my life doing. And it's been an honor and privilege to serve in Congress. I'd stop short of saying, George, enjoyable, because I don't think anyone who's of right mind would tell you that serving in Congress is enjoyable. But it is a great opportunity to serve. I am coming home, and I'm coming home because I believe the founders wanted a citizen legislature. They wanted people like us to go serve and then come home. And the founders very much viewed their ideal for Congress was for it to be everyday Americans that came there, served for a season, did not view it as a career, and did not view it as some sort of way to get ahead in life, but rather as a way to give back. And so, you know, there's a lot of talk about term limits, and I think the best way to have term limits is for the members that go serve, the Americans and Tennesseans that serve, to live those by example. And my political hero has always been George Washington, at least since I was a teenager serving as an officer in the FFA. And he served for 8 years as president. He was reluctant to do that, as you know, and anyone who's a student of history knows. But he came home. And so I kind of set that as the bar. I'm coming home. I am going to finish my job because my dad taught me here on the farm, you finish the jobs you start. And so I'm working through January 3rd of next year, 2027. And then I'm coming home, but I have some service left in me, and that's why I'm running for governor.
0: Why should people vote for you instead of Marsha Blackburn?
1: Well, thank you for that question. And again, as you might guess, particularly given the nature of this campaign, I get that question a lot. And I think it's pretty simple. The job of being governor of Tennessee is the job of being the chief executive officer of Tennessee. Now, Tennessee's not a business. I understand that. But it's a lot like a business in so many respects, and particularly in terms of the leadership of it. If you think about Tennessee, we have over 40,000 employees of the state. If you add teachers into that, and I think there's a good argument that you should, it's over 100,000. And it's a very different job than the one that I have right now and that Senator Blackburn has had for her whole life, really. And that is, as a legislator, My job every day and hers for her whole career has been to decide whether to push the green button or push the red button. Now, I'm trivializing that decision of voting yes or no on important legislation, because if it's done right, you ought to be more thoughtful about it. And that's a real effort that ought to be undertaken, both in terms of understanding that legislation and interacting with the people who you represent to understand what they would have you do. But the key difference is that as a legislator, once you decide whether to vote yes or no, you hand that product over to the executive. And they are the ones that have to make it happen. And that's true, you know, for Congress, it's the president. For the legislature, it's the governor. The executive is then charged with taking that idea or those ideas and turning them into reality, or stopping something from becoming a reality, if depending on what the nature of the legislation is. And that requires a different skill set. And it's a skill set I've acquired through 30 plus years in my professional career of building businesses from the ground up. So I know what it's like to take literally an idea and turn it into a successful business. And I believe it is that skill set that defines, you know, the difference between me and her. She's a career legislator. There's no dishonor in that, but it is what it is. And I, on the other hand, bring this set of skills. So, you know, in this race, we have three candidates for the Republican nomination, you know, that's going to happen on August 6th, early voting on July 17th through August 1st, and registration due on July 7th if you want to vote. So you have three choices. And if Tennesseans viewed themselves, and I argue they should, as the hiring committee, they're making a decision about who to hire to be the next governor of Tennessee. And so, you know, how would that happen if this was a business and you were hiring? You'd look at the resumes of the people who had applied for the job and you'd decide who to hire. And, you know, if you've approached this like I would and have many, many times, hundreds of times, you'd say, okay, I've got this resume. Does this person have any of the job relevant experience? And in this case, I would argue there's only one of the three resumes that indicates the relevant experience needed to do this kind of job, and that's my resume. And so very often when I'm hiring, I don't even call in the people who don't have the relevant experience to do an interview, because why would I want to hire someone who doesn't know the job that I'm hiring for? And that's the reason in a nutshell. Now, I will also add this, because people have asked me about it, and I think this is a fair observation. This is not a retirement job. You may want to come home from a lifetime of service, and you may have served admirably, but this job is not an easy job. It's not a job where you're going to slow down and relax. This is a really serious job, and I think the people who've done it well roll up their sleeves, and I think it takes a toll on them. I believe it'll be the hardest work I've ever done. And I think we need a Tennessean who has the determination, the stamina, the interest, the enthusiasm to take this job on. And it is a leadership job, but it includes great elements of management. And Senator Blackburn doesn't seem to acknowledge or understand that. In fact, she says, we don't need a manager. We need a leader. Well, yeah, well, the job of being governor is being a leader. But boy and how does it include a lot of management. And I don't think she has any of that experience. She lacks that experience so utterly that she doesn't even know what she doesn't know about this job.
0: All right, we have to take our bottom of the hour break. We're talking with John Rose, Republican candidate for the nomination for governor of Tennessee. And we'll be back after this on State Your Case.
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8: Temperatures are falling to the low 70s for your Monday morning, and multiple rounds of rain are picking up across East Tennessee. From the WVLT First Alert Weather Center, I'm meteorologist Megan Desmal.
0: All right, we're back on State Your Case on News Talk 98.7, the news and talk of East Tennessee. I'm George Korda, and my guest is United States Representative John Rose, who is running for the Republican nomination for governor. His principal opponent is Marsha Blackburn. And so, Congressman, I've got a question about... I saw a story the other day where President Trump said he wasn't endorsing in this race. He wasn't endorsing you, and he wasn't endorsing Marsha Blackburn. Now, given the amount of time she spent supporting Trump, talking about Trump, I mean, you can't turn on Fox News without Marsha Blackburn being in front of a camera talking about Trump. But he declined to endorse. What do you take away from that?
1: Yes, so I talked with the president about this a number of times, and including a visit to the Oval Office with my good friend Speaker Mike Johnson about 3 months ago, when the president gave me the commitment that he would stay out of this race and that he frankly would let the people of Tennessee decide. And I think it really comes down to loyalty to the president and the degree to which he values loyalty. The truth is, I've been with the president, for better or worse, in the minds of some people, and I understand that as I say this. I've been with the president 100% of the time. I told you, it's the reason that I ran for Congress is because I was so frustrated with how the Republican Congress in 2017 and 18 was really failing to stand up and help the president put his agenda in place. And the president understands that and knows that and says that himself. And my opponent, Senator Blackburn, who attempts to portray herself as a inveterate supporter of the president, actually has not been. And the record very clearly demonstrates that. And so the most notable illustration of that, there are a lot of things that I could tell you about that the president knows. And he's a guy, and everyone knows him, knows this. He follows that sort of thing very closely. But the real point that matters most in the president's mind, among all those things, is January 6th, 2021. The darkest hour, you might say, for the president, when the Electoral College was, the results were before Congress for certification, and Senator Blackburn had committed that she would object to the electoral counts in a handful of states. And then, of course, the terrible events of that day around the Capitol happened, and she blinked. In that moment, I think she believed, you'd have to ask her, but I think she believed that the president was done. And I think we saw what she will do when she thinks the president no longer holds sway. And I think in that moment, she did that. For me, that day was, I was regretful that the Capitol was broken into. Make no excuses for that. That shouldn't have happened. I think the people who were involved, so many of them that came into the Capitol, have been resoundingly punished, more so than more so than was appropriate. But it changed nothing for me. I'm an attorney, a recovering attorney, I say to folks, trained as a lawyer at Vanderbilt University and practiced law for a while, remain a licensed attorney in Tennessee and Georgia. And so I had dissected what the Constitution says. I had dissected the Electoral Count Act of 1887, and I had come to the conclusion that my job as a member of Congress was to look at the electoral count, decide whether it appeared that the states and the votes that were being submitted had been properly submitted and properly tabulated, et cetera. And what I concluded was that the elections in six states had been mishandled. They had not followed their own laws. And so I objected there. Unfortunately, I only got to vote on two of those because the senators, with the exception of a couple of them, backed out. And so I voted not to certify the election in the states where we were able to get a vote on that. In that critical moment, Marsha Blackburn blinked for the country, for the people of Tennessee, and for the president of the United States at that time, Donald Trump. And I think he remembers that, and I think that's why he's staying out of this race.
0: Well, do you think... Well, here's the reality. As soon as someone says they question the results, if they're Republicans, they're called election deniers, they're called conspiracy theorists. I mean, you've got the Hakeem Jeffries, who's the leader of the Democrats in the U.S. House of Representatives. He doubted the 2016 election. I mean, I've looked at what he put out. He said that Trump was what was the term he used? The same one Hillary Clinton used. He wasn't really the president, but that's not what they said. So if you're a Republican and say that, you're called a lunatic or a nutcase or a radical. Are you not concerned about being called a lunatic, nutcase, or radical?
1: Well, I have been called that. And for most of the Congress after that, and actually for several years, there was people like me, there were 147 of us. They call us election deniers, and we were blackballed by mainstream companies all across this country who, refused to meet with us, refused to donate to our campaigns, all of those sorts of things. Senator Blackburn was able to harvest contributions. She's one of the most prolific recipients of corporate contributions, particularly from Big Pharma, and she was able to go right on continuing to receive those contributions because she was not an election. She did not object to the election on January 6th. So there was a real financial payoff for her failure to honor the commitment that she made to the voters of Tennessee, and she's never explained it. So there is a price that was paid, but here's the bottom line. As a member of Congress, I was charged to represent the people of the 6th District of Tennessee and to stand up for their rights. And if the election was mishandled in states across the country, which I believe history will judge that it was, you know, if you think about the situation, those states did not follow their own laws. Now, they'll argue, well, but there was an emergency, there was expedient, you know, exigent circumstances around COVID, et cetera, et cetera. But they didn't follow their own laws. And the courts never really heard those cases. Some people say, oh, yeah, but every case was lost. The courts never really got to the merits of those cases. And I think we have to be sober about the reality around the presidential election. It happens in November. The electoral count happens in mid-December. There simply is not time to adjudicate the case that was being raised, the cases that were being raised there. And the courts knew that, and so they just took a pass. And so, in part, I will tell you, my vote, had it succeeded, had enough other members join me, it would have forced the courts to get into the game. Or let the process as it is laid out in the Electoral Count Act and in the Constitution take its course. And that would have been a difficult period, no doubt. But I think it also was the only correct vote for a member of Congress to take that wanted to vindicate the rights of Tennessee voters that had been trampled upon because other states didn't follow their law.
0: I think people listening are challenged to understand if there are this many legitimate questions about the voting process in six states, why wasn't it ever fully adjudicated?
1: Well, again, I think, you know, you think about the time frame and you think about litigation, not just now, but, you know, in past as well. I mean, there is simply, we did not construct the presidential election timetable in such a way as to allow these questions to be fully vetted after the fact. And so, and unfortunately, before the election in November of 2020, you know, the courts did not intervene and say, wait a second, Arizona, you've got a set of laws here. The election administrators in your state, they can't just change the way we're doing this on the fly here. They've got to follow the law. That didn't happen. And so after the fact, then we had a real mess on our hands. And it could have created, it to some degree did create a bit of a constitutional crisis. Imagine what would have happened if the Supreme Court had stepped in and said, wait a second, we've got to have a do-over here. Would have been a major problem, right? Because of course, you know, it would have been unprecedented. And yet my job as a member of Congress was to step up and judge where we were. And at that time, still today, and as a matter of fact, the Electoral Count Act is, it's been amended now, but only in modest ways, still requires the Congress to make a determination of whether or not the election has been conducted properly. And so, you know, I was trying to fulfill that obligation I had. And so why didn't the courts hear these cases? Because I think the judges were afraid of setting off a further crisis. And so they were essentially trying to look the other way. I believe had the Congress taken the steps they had, it would have probably forced at least the Supreme Court to step up and say, okay, we've got to look at this and see. And consider the difference between what happened there and in the past has happened with presidential elections and what might happen with a congressional election. It's not uncommon across the country and throughout history for congressional elections to be scrutinized much more heavily and even overturned or require there to be a new contest happen. And so, you know, in that case, what happens is, you know, is we go for a period of time where a congressional district is essentially unrepresented. And that's happened here in Tennessee and has happened elsewhere. And so it's just that the stakes are so high with respect to presidential elections. So I think it is just the case that you know, the election wasn't conducted properly. And I think history starts to demonstrate that when you look at the 2016 election results, you look at 2020, you compare those then with 2024, and you think about there's an aberration there in the middle.
0: Well, yeah, I was looking at
1: on the numbers.
0: I was looking at those numbers, and basically in the three elections prior to 2020, the winner got in the 60 million range of popular votes, 69 million about being the top. And then in 2020, Joe Biden got 81 million, which was kind of, that's the one thing I think a lot of people are still struggling with, because in the subsequent election, the number fell. I mean, Trump got a lot of votes. He got 77 million votes, but he still didn't equal Biden. And there are questions about that. I'm sorry it hadn't been fully explored in the courts. We got to take our final break. We'll be back after this with Congressman John Rose.
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2: This has been a paid announcement.
1: All right, Congressman, we had a caller ask a question. He didn't want to stay on, but he had a question. What are your thoughts on taxpayer dollars being spent for people on people illegally in the country?
3: Yeah, that's really easy. I think that that is a mistake, and I think we ought to do everything we can not to do that. Obviously, this was one of the things that President Trump ran on both back in 2016 and then again when he, in 20 and 24. And, you know, the president made the commitment running in 24 that he was going to get the border under control. And I think it's one of the defining achievements that he'd made in his first days in office. And it took him less than 2 months to get the border under control. And then he also pledged to get criminal illegals out of the country. But I think this question follows behind that, because unfortunately, President Biden intentionally let tens of millions, I guess there's a dispute about exactly how many, but 10 to 20 million at least, into the country illegally. The president misused his power, it's my belief, to help to get benefits to them. You know, we all remember the stories of them being put up in hotels around the country, primarily in sanctuary cities, and being given resources, spending money, phones, all manner of taxpayer funded benefits that they were given, sometimes by the federal government, many times by local and state governments in sanctuary cities and states, and some of them have made their way to Tennessee and found ways to obtain benefits here, and we ought not let them get cut line and get in front of needy Americans who are here legally and need our assistance. And so as governor, I would do everything within my power to make sure we got our programs under control. One area where we have a real problem in Tennessee is with SNAP benefits, where we have an error rate that's above the national average. And frankly, Tennessee's going to end up paying a penalty because of actions that I helped to advance in the Congress as a part of the One Big Beautiful Law that are intended to incentivize states to manage those programs accurately. And we ought to get our hands around that and make sure that we are not giving benefits to those people who've come to this country illegally. We should use every effort we can to get them to either voluntarily self-deport, or in the case particularly of criminal illegals, we should target them and prioritize them for deportation. And I support the president's efforts to do that. And it's been shameless over the last 9 months that Democrats in Washington have fought to defund ICE and Customs and Border Protection. We're so proud that just within the last couple of weeks, we were finally able to pass, using the reconciliation process on a party line basis, the legislation necessary to fully fund the police at the national level, you might say, in this case, ICE and CBP, so that the president could continue to go about the work that the American people overwhelmingly elected him to do, which is to get immigration under control in this country.
1: All right. We got about 3-4 minutes left. What, if you're elected, will be your first 3 priority decisions? What will you want to do, the first 3 things, if you become governor of Tennessee?
3: Well, and I think these are based entirely on what I've heard from Tennesseans as their concerns, as their principal

0: concerned. So, you know, obviously the first thing to do is to start to assemble the team to help me get that job done. And I think the number one issue is, for our state is education. And I think the most important hire is going to be the commissioner of education for the state of Tennessee. And I've given the commitment that we're going to find a commissioner who has spent time teaching in a Tennessee public school classroom. And, you know, I can explain that, but I think most of your listeners will get it. If we've got 60,000 teachers, they deserve to have a leader who understands what they're up against and what the challenges are. And we have to always keep in mind that 89% of our kids are going to graduate from public schools even up till this day. And so we've got to get that right. So that job of getting education approach for our administration in place and getting leadership there, that will come first. I think the second thing that I have on the list of things Tennesseans want is to take on the problem of infrastructure in our state, most notably roads. And so I think, again, it's going to be about putting the right team together and then, beginning a conversation about how are we going to reallocate resources, garnering the support, the broad support needed among the electorate, but also among the legislature for how we reallocate resources the state has and marshal those resources to take on the tremendous backlog that we have of road projects that need to be, confronted across the state. And then I think the third issue would be addressing this question of safeguarding Tennessee and figuring out how we're going to keep Tennessee affordable for Tennesseans. What are those policies going to be, going to look like? What are we going to do to make sure that we aren't taxing Tennesseans out of their homes, particularly Tennesseans that are on fixed incomes or those that want to, you know, realize the American dream of owning their own home? How do we adopt policies in Tennessee that will help to moderate tax increases? Knox County has done a great job, obviously, of not increasing the tax rate there over the years, 27 years, I think, now, if I remember correctly. But, of course, that doesn't mean taxes in Knox County haven't gone up. They have, because the values of property there have been being bid up as Knoxville grows. And so we've got to take on this problem to make sure that we keep Tennessee affordable for Tennesseans.
1: I think that's a pretty sore point with a lot of people who have seen their assessments go up 40-50%. It's sort of you bought your house, and now we're deciding that it's worth a whole heck of a lot more. So that means your taxes are going to go up because we've decided it's more valuable to us. I think that issue itself is going to get bigger and bigger and bigger in the coming next few years as Tennesseans see so many people come into the state. Anyway, we are out of time. Congressman Rose, thank you for joining me.
0: Thanks, George. It's been great to be on State Your Case, and I'd love to come back. There's so much more that we could talk about.
1: I am writing that down. All right. Thanks a lot.
0: And let me end by saying, for all listening, I hope you'll give me a chance to earn your vote, and I do ask for your vote. It'd be a great honor and privilege to serve Tennessee.
1: I'm going to do you a thing here. How would people, what is your website?
0: JohnRose.com, JohnRose.com.
1: All right, Congressman, thanks so much.
0: Thank you.
1: All right, this is State Your Case. I'm George Korda. It's the end of the show. We'll be back next week at 5. Thank you for listening.
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3: The U.S. and Iran reached a peace deal. The immediate removal of the United States naval blockade of Iranian ports. The Strait of Hormuz is reopening entirely and toll-free. There's promise of peace and security to the entire region. Are the claims made by Trump a great deal? What are the particulars of the 60-day ceasefire? What of Israel's take on this deal? 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
7: Continued negotiations with Iran. I'm Kathleen Maloney, Fox News. There are still contentious issues as U.S. and Iranian officials meet today in Switzerland.
8: It's been a big day in Switzerland with U.S. negotiators meeting face-to-face with their Iranian counterparts and two differing messages from VP Vance and President Trump. Vice President Vance offering a message of hope, saying that the U.S. and Iran could be turning over a new leaf, with President Trump threatening potential military action if things don't go well. The memorandum of understanding calls for the Straits of Hormuz to be opened and a halt to hostilities in southern Lebanon, but Iran has argued that the U.S. hasn't met its commitment to end the fighting in southern Lebanon. President Trump, meanwhile, called out Iran's support for Hezbollah. Trump posting on Truth Social, Iran must immediately stop their highly paid proxies in Lebanon from causing trouble. If they don't, we'll hit Iran very hard again, just like we did last week, only harder.
7: Fox's Max Gordon. The U.S. is looking to get Iran locked into negotiations over its nuclear program. Key rulings are expected this week in the trial of Tyler Robinson. He's the man suspected of killing Charlie Kirk.
9: One of the biggest questions the judge will answer, whether the death penalty should remain an option in this case. Robinson's attorneys want it taken off the table, saying prosecutors violated a gag order when they spoke to reporters about evidence. Now, that request would only be allowed if the judge rules the gag order was actually violated. Prosecutors say they did nothing wrong and simply corrected what they called misinformation about a ballistics test. A defense filing claimed investigators couldn't confirm a match between the bullet that killed Charlie Kirk and the rifle allegedly used by Robinson. Now, prosecutors say the report was inconclusive, not a clear exclusion.
7: Fox's Sarah Allegre. 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
7: Bird flu has officially reached every continent, with Australia confirming its first case of the H5N1 virus in a wild seabird. Fox's Ted Linder has more.
22: Australian officials say the virus was detected in a brown skua near Esperance in Western Australia and was quickly isolated through the country's surveillance system. The discovery marks the first confirmed mainland case in Australia, though authorities stress there have been no detections in poultry and no signs of a wider outbreak. H5N1 has devastated bird populations worldwide and contributed to egg shortages and higher prices in the U.S., but human infections remain rare. Ted Lindner, Fox News.
7: A massive manhunt underway in Kansas City after an armed suspect reportedly killed one and wounded several others in a series of shootings.
5: The search is really ramping up. We're coming up on about a week since the terrifying string of shootings on Tuesday that led to a fiery standoff with police. Local, state, and federal law enforcement are all working on this manhunt, but they're asking for the public's help in finding him as well. The suspect, 22-year-old Oscar Sanchez Munoz. The FBI says he's 5'8", he has brown hair, brown eyes, a tattoo on his right forearm, and he is considered armed and dangerous. The intense search for Sanchez Munoz comes as police say he's responsible for multiple violent incidents in both Missouri and Kansas. He's the prime suspect in five shootings Tuesday night in Kansas City, Missouri, right by Arrowhead Stadium. Again, one person died. Everyone else was injured.
7: Fox's Madison Scarpino. The FBI is offering a reward of up to $25,000. Investigators are trying to figure out the cause of a plane crash that killed three people. The small plane went down in a wooded residential area in Bowie, Maryland, late last night. The aircraft is believed to be a training flight from New Jersey. The NTSB is leading the investigation. I'm Kathleen Maloney. This is Fox News.
12: Temperatures are falling to the upper 60s and low 70s overnight. We'll start to see rain chances working into the forecast heading into your Monday, and multiple rounds of heavy rain and thunderstorms will continue throughout the day, giving us a chance for some localized flooding. Temperatures will be much cooler for the start of the week, only making it to the low 80s. From the WVLT First Alert Weather Center, I'm meteorologist Megan Duswall.
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17: Now, yesterday and today, our theater's been jammed with newspapermen and hundreds of photographers from all over the nation, and these veterans agree with me that the city never has witnessed the excitement stirred by these youngsters from Liverpool who call themselves the Beatles. Now, tonight, you're going to twice be entertained by them. Right now, and again in the second half of our show, ladies and gentlemen,
18: Ron and Anian.
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24: I'm staying with 0-20.
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24: But I am here to take your calls at 855-560-9900.
18: And now,
17: here's an amazing act. Here's a tremendous act. Here's a startling act. The amazing, the thrilling, the greatest, spectacular, incredible, exciting, wonderful, world fame, most unusual novelty act.
18: Here's Ronnie.
24: Did you ever wonder where the universe began? You ever think about that? Like, you know, somewhere it had a start. And I thought of that this week when I started to work on the Monte Carlo. You know, my 72 Monte Carlo, you guys hear me talk about from time to time. It quiet in the shop right now. This time of year is kind of quiet. I mean, pretty historically, for a historic low for RA Automotive, we had three cars in the shop this week, which is kind of crazy. Like, it just doesn't happen. But everybody around us, everything is slowing down. And is it the economy, the weather, because it's so cold? you know, the Northeast is going, God, we've seen cold, but it just doesn't warm up. So I don't know. So I looked at Danny on Monday and I said, let's get going on the Monty. Let's see what's going on here. We actually started this the week before. There's a little piece of vacuum hose that hangs out of the firewall on a 72 Monte Carlo, and that's the main vacuum hose that feeds all the vacuum supply and controls for the heat, defrost, AC, to move the doors, because everything was done by vacuum back then. And I think if I was going to describe this repair, you know, it's one of two ways. It's either here's where it all began, because I think that vacuum hose, much like the universe, this was the first thing they put in the car when they built it, right? And then they put everything else in. Because to get to this vacuum hose, which the mouse nicely, very thankfully, I'm just so glad that this mouse came along, chewed it off right where it came out of the firewall. I mean, there was, you couldn't cheat and get a little bit out to go, oh, we'll just put a, you know, a piece in, we'll make an adapt. No, it was like he just flush right with the firewall. I thought of snowballs when I started this car. And I'm not going to let Tom Ray talk right now because he came up with some really bad thoughts. But, you know, it was just like the whole thing went, the road downhill is paved with ice because, brother, we just slid. All right? To get to this vacuum line, we had to take out the dashboard. Okay, well, if we're doing the dashboard, we might as well do the gauge conversion because we're converting the car from idiot lights to gauges. All right, I get that. We might as well do the radio because now we've got easier access to the radio. Okay, I get that. We might as well get the seatbelt warning buzzer that lights up that little light on the dashboard that's really annoying and goes all the time while you're driving if the seatbelts aren't plugged in. And just oh, hey, listen, we're looking at the back of the heater core box. Boy, I'll tell you what, I'm kind of spoiled. I forgot how much easier it was to get the heater cores or how much easier it is to get to some of the heater cores today because it was no fun back then. You risk everything. And might as well do the heater core that's, you know, original. And since the block needed to be de-rusted and the radiator needed to be replaced because it was so badly rotted, that we might as well do a heater core, which that proved to be an event unto itself. I had to buy two heater cores, all right? And I was tempted to buy a third, not two from the same, but two from two different vendors because I said to myself, this is going to be like the 55 Chevy experience. You just know one of them is going to work and one of them is going to be just close enough. So, and I was right. The one that we got out of the place out of Tennessee, which was actually copper and a very nice core, it just didn't fit right. It had some overlap to it. It was just a hair too short. It didn't fit the brackets to hold it down. We would have had to start to bend, modify, reshape. Now, to their credit, Four Seasons, which is actually a division of Standard Motor Products, or was it at some point? I believe they still are. The Four Seasons heater core made out of aluminum fit like a glove. Absolutely, you know, went right on, sealed it up. It worked great. But you got to buy two of everything. Got that done, got the heater box back in. Now, the other problem that came about on disassembly as we're snowballing along here was the instrument cluster. It was plastic. It was this plastic cluster that bolted to the back of the metal plastic dashboard that housed the gauges, or the idiot lights now houses the gauges. You know, it's not a good feeling when you're trying to disconnect things and all you hear is crack, crack, crack. Danny, are you doing something with your knuckles? No. Uh-oh. Crack. And when we got the dashboard out, we could see that the flexing and moving of the dashboard, the gauge cluster, as they call it, which is plastic, was so brittle, it just started to fall apart. And it was kind of interesting because we went on all the manufacturers' websites, or all the resuppliers, I should say, and you know, it was described like this: here's the instrument cluster you need because they're so brittle that on disassembly they fall apart. Well, great, I'm glad everybody knows this, but me. I should have checked this beforehand. And of course, to show the popularity and the commonality of this, nobody had the part, which is the other issue, right? Hey, we're sold out. We expect to get one like 3 months from never. I couldn't build a car today without the internet. I couldn't, because I did some searching, and there is a place in Illinois, the parts place, not a paid commercial, guys, but just the God's honest truth. The parts place. And I spoke to Danny, and Danny you know, you can tell Danny's been doing this a while because he's tired. You know, he's just, you can tell he's just fed up and frustrated to a degree. But super nice guy, you know, and I won him over with my charming personality. Specifically, I think because I called him up and I had a list of parts and I need one of these and one of these and one of these and one of these and one of these. And he's like, God, do you want a job here? No, no, I don't. Believe me, I've got enough trouble dealing with the one I've got. I don't want to deal with everybody else's. And they were able to, you know, two-day air me the parts, and I got them in 2 days, and everything's right. And snowballing, you know? Snowball's an auto repair. You just sit there and say, how did I get into this? Now, as a witness to all this, my executive producer, Tom, stopped in on Thursday for an oil change. And he said, why is the Monte Carlo spread out in all four corners of the shop? And I said, well, I'm kind of running out of horizontal surfaces. You know, you're running out of places to put parts, and you've got piles created, and you've got notes at each pile. This goes here, this goes there, this goes there, put this here. Remember this, correct that. Snowballs. I spent Friday. Yesterday was first Friday. We always take first Friday off. And you know, I spent part of the day first Friday yesterday at the shop and just kind of tinkered a little bit and got a little mental health back. And, you know, the heater box is back in. The heater core is done. Everything's sealed up. That works really well, or it will work well. We were able to start the car. We made sure all the vacuum doors now work. It was kind of a historic moment. We wiped out all the dust. You know, the things that you do in the course of a restoration, this was a Texas car. This car came out of Menard, Texas, and the dust that got into the crevices and the crannies, there was kind of a hilarious moment because the recirc door, the recirculation door, sits on the right side A-pillar, and the motor sits right there, the vacuum control, and I pulled it open by vacuum, and Danny was looking. You know that Three Stooges episode where Curly's trying to clean the stove? And Moe's looking down the vent pipe, I think it is, and Curly takes the vacuum and puts it on backwards, and Moe gets all the carbon, all the soot all over his face. Well, that was kind of all I heard was Danny coughing and gagging. I said, did it come out? Oh, boy. yeah, snowballing. How auto repair goes bad sometimes. It's just...
0: Yeah, well, when I brought the car in for the oil change, Danny goes, yeah, he opens the door, he says, come on in. I'm like, where? I'm going to run something over.
24: Yeah, it was right.
0: Like, geez.
24: Am I lying, Tom? We had every horizontal bench top, toolbox top, every spot in the shop.
0: There was nothing left of the car except the seats.
24: Right. Yeah, it's crazy. I'm telling you, that vacuum line was the first part put in. Kathy came in on Wednesday to work at her desk, and we were using her desk. She has Kathy, our office girl and full-time, part-time assistant secretary, executive producer, research Kathy, to this radio show as well. You know, she sat hunched by her chair, and she's like, because now I've got the gauge cluster over there and all the delicate stuff, and don't touch this and don't touch that, and don't mess this pile of bolts because they're all organized and numbered and lettered into series and shape and size. So it's snowballs.
0: If you find something missing, let me know. I'll look in my car. You may have ended up in there. God knows.
24: Well, I'll tell you what, it's... So anyway, I'm looking forward to next week. Maybe it'll stay as quiet as it has been. I can hopefully get the thing back together. Well, I still have it in my head about this went here and that went there. And but just interesting, right? February is always a funny month in auto repair. But anyway, I'm Ron Ananian and the Car Doctor, ably assisted as always by the great executive producer, chief engineer, cook and bottle washer, Tom Ray. We'll both return right after this. Don't go anywhere.

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7: Whether it's a little red Corvette or a Yugo, you've come to the right place to get that car fixed. 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
8: Hey, let's get over to Bill, New York State. Some problems with a 25 Ford Maverick. Bill, welcome to the Car Doctor, sir. How can I help?
9: Thank you. I have like 17,000 miles on it. I've been getting the oil changed about every 3,000 miles. But last time I went, I went a little longer. It was 4,500, and it was down almost a quart. It was like right to the ad mark, and I figured I shouldn't be using that oil. But I talked to the Ford dealer, and they said unless it's low, they basically don't want to know about it. And that I wanted them to put something on my service sheet to say that it was low in case I had a problem another time. But they want to do that. But I was wondering what you thought about, for $3,000, I can get a 6-year, 125,000-mile warranty from them. And what did you think about that? And what's burning that oil going to do to everything else?
8: Well,
9: in the car?
8: You know, all solid questions, Bill. And my concern would be that, and I'm going to call it like I see it. I don't think they're giving you great service right now. So why would I spend $3,000 to have them look at it and solve the problem that may or may not happen again in the future? Right? I'm not saying not to do the extended plan, but I'd find a better dealer. I'd find somebody that wants to help solve my problem or at least has an interest in me beyond, hey, you bought the car, the check cleared, see ya. You know, at the very least, in my opinion, they owe you an oil consumption test. Bill came in on such and such a day. We changed the oil. We checked. The oil level was at this mark on the dipstick. Bill came back 1,000 miles later. The oil was okay. Bill came back 2,000 miles later. The oil was okay. Bill came back at the 3,000-mile mark. Hey, it's down half a quart. What we're seeing, and it's going on nationwide at this point, is that the Maverick, this is the 2-liter EcoBoost engine.
9: Yes.
8: Yeah, the 2-liter EcoBoost, somewhere in that 3,000 to 5,000-mile range, if it goes a little long, they're starting to consume oil. And I'm going to tell you from a mechanical perspective, it's as the oil starts to break down and wear out. I'm not saying it's worn out at 3,000, but it's as the oil starts to accumulate miles, you change the oil and the problem is gone for the first couple thousand miles and then it starts over again. You know, is it that the oil change interval is too long? I don't necessarily think so. I think, you know, a modern-day engine, 5 months, 5,000 miles, a good full synthetic oil that meets manufacturer spec, it should be fine. Does Ford have the right spec'd oil? Are they missing an additive in that oil? And that's possible, right? I would at least talk to Ford corporate and say, hey, here's what happened. I'm not thrilled with my new 25 Maverick. I should have bought a Toyota. Although the Toyota engines blow up, that's a whole nother. Although I read the other day that they're starting that recall for the V6 twin turbos, and we're going to cover that in the future. So, you know, I think it's time to go back to that Ford dealer and talk to the service manager and say, hey, do you think this is an acceptable answer? Right?
9: I'm going to switch dealers.
8: Yeah, I think they owe you an explanation, right?
9: Yeah.
8: You know, is this the dealer you bought the vehicle from?
9: Yes.
8: Is this the first vehicle you bought from this dealership?
9: No, it's probably about the sixth vehicle I've
8: bought. Okay, perfect. Do you always go to the same salesperson?
9: I did before, but he left, so it's somebody different. I went back to the salesperson, and he said there was nothing he could do. They have to do it in the back.
8: Another guy that doesn't care about customer satisfaction, right?
9: Yeah.
8: You know?
9: Yeah.
8: It's like Mom always said, you let people go long enough, they'll show you who they really are. So, have you talked to the service manager yet?
9: No, because he was busy, and basically I couldn't get to him. I'm just done with the dealer.
8: So, honest. Here, do this, Bill. Just do this one last time. Let's see how dumb they really are, all right? Get the name of the owner of the dealership, the principal, right? Get his email. Probably find it on the website on Contact Us. Put the sales manager, the service manager, the owner of the dealership on the email. Hey, this is Bill, blah, blah, blah. This has been my experience. This is what happened. Why aren't we running an oil consumption test? I have concerns. Because you're right. As that engine starts to use oil, guess where all the burnt oil's going? Out the exhaust.
9: Yeah.
8: And guess what it's going to coat? Right?
9: The catalytic converter. Right.
8: Right. So not at 10,000 miles, not at 40,000 miles, but at 80,000 miles, when you have the, what I'll tell you right now is an early premature catalytic converter failure, and it's out of warranty at 85,000 miles, guess who's on the hook for it?
9: Yeah, I know.
8: You know? This is like going to a restaurant and having a bad cheeseburger and spending $3,000 to ensure that you get a better cheeseburger so you don't get indigestion. Why would you give them more money to prove how badly they can do their job? They can't do it right in the first place. Right?
9: Yeah, that's true. I just thought that if there was a problem, because obviously I'm going like 20,000 miles a year.
8: Right.
9: And I think it's 3 years.
8: You're thinking right. I mean, listen, I'm not saying don't do an extended warranty. I'm looking for an answer that's going to make me happy on how Ford's treating me with this vehicle. Because maybe I'm not keeping this vehicle, as painful and financially expensive that might be. Maybe they're showing you who they are, right? And
9: yeah.
8: to me, it's so easy to do. Let's do an oil change. Let's do an oil consumption test. It's done on so many other vehicles, and it's not an unreasonable request. All right?
9: Yeah. So, and I know some of them, they already, recalled them, but not every.
8: Right. 25. Yep. There's some problems with the cylinder heads on that engine. There are some known engine issues there. Proceed down that path. Let's give them one more chance. And if that doesn't work, another dealer. And if that doesn't work, oh, Toyota, what a feeling. I'm Ron and Annie in the Car Doctor, 855-560. Well, it's the truth, isn't it? 855-560-9900. I'll be back right after this. Don't go away.

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0: Deborah Valentine. President Trump issuing a warning to Iran as high-stakes talks take place in Switzerland between the U.S. and Iran. Fox's Max Gordon.
1: President Trump, meanwhile, called out Iran's support for Hezbollah. Trump posting on Truth Social, Iran must immediately stop their highly paid proxies in Lebanon from causing trouble. If they don't, we'll hit Iran very hard again, just like we did last week, only harder.
0: The two countries' 60-day memorandum of understanding, in effect, calls for a ceasefire between Israel and Iran. Opposition to President Trump's appointment of Bill Pulte as the acting director of national intelligence on CBS's Face the Nation. Democratic Representative Jason Crow of Colorado weighs in.
2: By law, Congress mandated that this person have significant intelligence experience because they have to make sure that we're keeping Americans safe.
0: The acting capacity of the role bypasses a standard Senate confirmation. 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
3: Temperatures are falling to the low 70s for your Monday morning, and multiple rounds of rain are picking up across East Tennessee. From the WVLT First Alert Weather Center, I'm meteorologist Megan Desmal.
4: So, Dad failed to break 100 yet again and threw his 8-iron further than he hit it on the par 3 7th.
5: Four! Oh, come on.
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0: Thank you, boys in the band. Hey, listen, I've got a little bit of radio business that I'm going to ask you guys to help me with. If you could help us, it would really be appreciated. Tell your friends, tell your neighbors. You know, if you're not in an area where you take this show, if you're a podcaster, if you could drive them to the podcast, we'd appreciate it. You know, we are looking to try and, you know, get over the hump and get over the hurdle. And we can always use a few more likes on Facebook. We could always use a few more views on YouTube. Some really great content coming up on the YouTube channel in the next 2 weeks. We did a trans service using the latest machine from Mahle, the ATX-280. And we kind of walk you through the process of how you do the service and some of the features and options you can do to do a trans service. I know a lot of you have questions about that, and that will probably get published. If it's not this Sunday, if it's not tomorrow Sunday at 3 o'clock, it'll be the following Sunday. So somewhere within the next 2 weeks, check out the Ron Ananian, the Car Doctor YouTube channel. You'll see it there. Please take a look. If you like it, give us a thumbs up. If you don't, give us a thumbs down. Either way, leave a comment. Tell us what you like or don't like about it. But we're looking for your comments. We're looking for your content and feedback approval. All right. It's important to us. You know, social media drives business today, unfortunately, fortunately and unfortunately. But we're looking for that. We're looking for podcast numbers and, of course, Facebook likes. So anything you can do to help us, tell your friends, tell your family, tell your loved ones, tell the people you don't even like. Maybe we'll straighten them out too. What's going on? So we appreciate it. Thank you. Let's go over to Mike in Maine, 04 Toyota Corolla. Mike, what's going on here?
1: Yeah, as you say, I have a 2004 Toyota Corolla. It's got 130,000 miles, and I had a automatic transmission fluid drain and fill done, and a synthetic was used.
0: Okay.
1: And the Toyota recommends a T4, which
0: right.
1: is
0: type four fluid, right?
1: Yep. Conventional fluid.
0: Yep.
1: And like I say, they put a synthetic fluid.
0: Correct.
1: And so I'm wondering, should I or can you mix the two, I guess? And I'm wondering what your opinion is about that. And what would you do at this point if it were your car? I realize they didn't change all of the transmission fluid. I guess probably what is it? Pretty near a half or a little less than half that it was changed.
0: Yeah, you probably got about 30-35% of it out of it. You know, a lot of guys use synthetic trans fluid, and I see this debate raging all over the place. I'm a conventional trans oil type of guy, all right?
1: Yeah.
0: Only because, and you know, first of all, let's preface the question, right? Transmission fluids, I think if you get 150 to 180,000 miles out of the original trans, you did really well. For whatever reason, transmissions don't hold up or don't seem to have the ability to hold up as an engine would. I've seen engines with 300,000 miles on them. And yes, somebody will, you know, prove me wrong and we'll get an internet troll to write me a nasty email saying, Ron, I've got 400,000 miles on my transmission. Congratulations, you're the one. It's most of the time, even with reasonable care, somewhere in that 150 to 200,000 mile mark, we're doing some kind of transmission repair, replacement, etc. Transmission fluid, in my opinion, needs to be changed on a consistent, regular basis, all right, as it gets older. You know, everything in life is about cause and effect. If I spend an extra $50 on synthetic fluid and the interval, the normal service interval is every 50,000 miles, am I going to let it go till 70? Am I going to let it go till 80? Where if I did that service every 50 and I did three of those and I was watching fluid, watching leaks, watching performance, looking for particulate, looking for the trans to start to break down, looking at fluid discoloration, aren't I better off doing that as the little old man gets older rather than taking him in for his physical and checkup when he turns 90 and saying, how are his lungs? He's been smoking all this time.
1: If I could make a comment here, one thing that threw me off, because I'm saying that I had the transmission fluid replaced at 130,000 miles. One thing that's thrown me off all along is on the transmission dipstick, and I would check it occasionally, it says on there not to change the transmission fluid under, you know, normal conditions.
0: Right.
1: So it kind of threw me off. At a high school, this is back in 1970, I had worked, I took automotive mechanics for the engine, but not the full car back in high school. They used to offer that. And anyway, back then, once I graduated, I worked for the brother-in-law who had a automotive shop, and I picked up quite a few things. But I remember back in those days, Ford had their own, Chevy had their own. You know, it seems like every make had their own
0: yep.
1: transmission.
0: And they still do.
1: And you'd go in there and you'd want a transmission change, transmission fluid change, and they would get what the what they recommended, what that manufacturer recommended.
0: Right.
1: The stuff here, I don't know if I should mention the name of it.
0: That's yeah, go ahead.
1: The fluid. It's called a Service Pro Global Full Synthetic Automatic Transmission Fluid.
0: Okay.
1: And they have quite a list. I went on the site. They have quite a list for a lot of manufacturers. And I was surprised, even BMW, Mercedes, Porsche, Jaguar, et cetera. And it seems like a one-size-fits-all. And I'm thinking, is that possible? That's why I called up.
0: It's kind of scary to me that they're going to say one fluid fits every manufacturer.
1: Oh, my. They have a list under each manufacturer.
0: And, you know, Mike, let me preface it this way. Would I use it? I would if they gave me a written guarantee that if the trans failed, they're going to cover it. Only because we're living in a day and an age where I can get any fluid I want within hours. It's not a matter of availability. Is it a question of will it last longer? Boy, I'm telling you, you look at some of the additive packages they're putting in transmissions, and you look at some of the fluids and some of the changes and some of the ways that they've designed the fluid to operate. I don't know that we need to do that. If I was in the middle of, and no offense to Oklahoma, right? But Oklahoma, in my mind, being from New Jersey, where, you stick your elbow out the window, you hit your neighbor. Oklahoma to me is, lots of elbow room and lots of space. Texas, Colorado, et cetera. If I'm in a part of the country where it's difficult getting fluid, maybe that's the application I want to use, or maybe I'm just going to order things 3 days ahead of time. But I can't see... You'd really have to convince me and explain to me why a universal fluid in the day and modern age of fluid availability, why I would want to do that. Now, to get on to the other part of your question before I run out of time, what would I do in your scenario? I'd put about 4,000 or 5,000 miles on that transmission, and I would take it to, my local shop and have a fluid exchange done. I would get the rest of the fluid out. I would do an exchange either by trans cooler line. Now, they don't necessarily need a transmission fluid exchange machine. It makes life easier, right? But they can do it through the cooler lines, disconnecting the hoses and doing a fill into a bucket and a fill up the hose. It can be done. That transmission has a dipstick, so adding fluid becomes a lot easier. And be honest with you, I see no reason not to use Type 4 Toyota fluid, right? And even though that stick says never needs to be serviced, that's kind of a different conversation, all right? Because the truth is, additive packages, there are additive packages added to trans fluid that helps promote their life and endurance and friction and stickability and all sorts of other things. And the fluid does wear out, all right? And I've talked about this where I've had Toyotas that run on WS fluid, where they get to that 70,000 mile mark and the transes start to chatter and they have rough shifts and they're not smooth, and you're like, oh my God, I need a transmission. You change the fluid, the problem goes away.
1: That
0: so,
1: the fluid in his DNA, I believe. See, that is one of the reasons I'm calling, because I have a van also with about the same mileage, and I've never changed the transmission fluid in that.
0: What kind of van?
1: It's a Toyota Sienna.
0: Right. Well, I'm a gambler. There are some disadvantages and some possible problems on changing trans fluid that long term hasn't been serviced. But I like to know when my stuff is going to fail. So I would change the fluid. I would first do a drain and fill, get out a little bit, let it again, 4,000 or 5,000 miles like you did with this other one. And then I would do a fluid exchange and get the rest of it out. But I you've got to really convince me why I would want to stray and go from manufacturer-specific fluid. And I'm not saying it has to come from Toyota. There's a lot of sources for a Type 4 trans fluid from other places. But to start putting universal fits all, brother, transmissions are too expensive to take the gamble with. I just can't see it, and I don't understand why anybody would do it. You'd have to really convince me. And that's about where I'm going to leave it. Mike, I appreciate the call. You be well. 855-560-9900. The Car Doctor's coming back right after this.

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1: Three basic adjustments. But you know, for a modern-day automobile, camber, caster, toe, center line, steering axis inclination, and all the rest, and then the involvement of ADAS, automated driver assist, and you know, having to be steering angle sensor sensitive and your sensor position sensitive and everything else. You know,
2: you don't think a cell phone could do all that?
1: Well, let me answer it this way, right? Let me answer it this way. You've heard of MIT?
2: Yep.
1: Right? Up in MIT, the great institution up in Boston, they just got a terahertz microscope, all right? And this terahertz microscope can actually look at superconducting electrons, which is something that is obviously they've never seen before. They can look through quantum physics, and they can actually see movement at a subatomic level that they've never seen. If I were to put one of those apps under that microscope to look at it, I still couldn't find a reason on why they would exist. Because to me, it just doesn't make any sense. You can go down to an alignment shop that's competent, that's got the right equipment, the right training, and, you know, if there's an issue. Now, that having been said, have you tried getting alignments done? There's always a reason somebody asks me that question, and it can't just be about cost. All right? Is it that you've tried getting alignments done, and you know, you haven't gotten them done right, or is there more to it than that?
2: No, I just saw the tool and it caught my attention, and I was wondering what you thought of them.
1: I think those tools are there for the guys with the tuner cars that are, you know, going to the track and they're trying to change adjustments and alignments and angles. But I can't believe that a $200 app can take the place of a $70,000 alignment machine on a consistent, right, repeatable basis and cover all the angles, because we're not just aligning the front wheels, we're aligning four wheels, you know, we're aligning those wheels to the center of the vehicle. There's so many more angles and so much more geometry to consider that, again, if I put it under the terahertz microscope at MIT, I still wouldn't be able to find a reason why those exist. All right, Kevin, I got to go, babe. You be well. Thank you for the call. I appreciate it. Take good care. You're welcome. Bye-bye. I'm Ron Ananey in the Car Doctor. We are back right after this.

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1: He's still a great dad. 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

0: We are just rolling along this hour, and we got to wind it down now. I'm just getting going. This one's from my buddy Dodge down there in Delaware. Dodge wrote in, hey, Ron, if you're using True Fuel, which is a non-ethanol blended fuel for snowblowers, lawnmowers, small engines, etc., he writes, if you're using True Fuel in a snowblower and are finished with it for the winter, do you still drain the fuel and run the engine dry? Yes, I do, because I can, because it's fairly easy to do. All right. And I will leave the fuel in there over the course of the winter. You know, I'll get the blower out early November, fill it up, let it run, yada, yada, yada. Winter here in New Jersey can last 5 months. So till the end of March, don't have an issue. Right. But then he goes on to say, I ask because I have a generator that has quite an involved storage process, but the manual keeps referring to E15 with no mention of True Fuel or pure gas. I don't think you should have an issue with True Fuel. All right, I've run it in every small engine I've ever had for the last, well, I don't know how long has it been available, 10, 15 years? Probably longer, actually, when I think about it. We used to have a generator at the house, which was a traditional, you know, roll it around on a cart, plug in. You could plug in a main extension cord and power up the refrigerator, the furnace. I actually had the house wired, so I had like a sub panel for the panel that I could turn that panel on, power it through the generator, run the fridge, the furnace. We picked one room in the house where we could run the lights, the TV, the internet. It was the room with the fireplace, etc. In the event of a bad snowstorm, you could stay warm. That generator, I still started every 3 months. I had it set that at the beginning of each quarter, first quarter, second quarter, third quarter, and so on. That first Saturday, I would always go out and spend a half hour just running the blower running the generator to make sure that it ran. I kept True Fuel in that. Never changed from it, never drained it out. It was always active. It was always in there. Did I forget once in a while to go out and do the generator? Yeah, I'd be lying if I said I didn't. You know, there were periods of time, 6 months. You know, one time I probably forgot about it for longer than that. And I came back to it and it still worked. I will take True Fuel, you know, ethanol-free gas, and True Fuel happens to be the brand name, but I will take True Fuel, Home Depot, right? And I've got a collection. I've got an assortment. It could be a year and a half old. I'll use it in the blower, and away we go. It works fine. So I don't have a problem with it. If it's a process to shut down the generator, Dodge, leave it in. Keep running it. You should be checking in on a regular basis anyway, but I've had very, very good success with it. I hope that answers it for you. Till the next time, I'm Ron Anani in the Car Doctor. Absolutely loving every minute with you guys. Remember, good mechanics aren't expensive. They're priceless. See ya.
1: So, Dad failed to break 100 yet again and threw his 8-iron further than he hit it on the par 3/7th.
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1: He's still a great dad. 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